0: Welcome to All Things Moore County, Moore County's weekly radio show highlighting the many facets of the Sandhills. That includes real estate, lifestyle, community, and neighborhoods. And now, from Four Properties, here's your host, Bill Sahadi.
1: Good morning and welcome to the talk show, All Things Moore County. Dorothy, we're entering the last, 6 or 7 weeks of the year.
2: Yep. Come up fast.
1: Great time to be in Moore County.
2: Always a good time to be in Moore County.
1: Oh, my gosh. From October on, Moore County just hits it on like 8 cylinders.
2: Yes,
1: and
2: it does.
1: It's like a Currier and Ives postcard. We're going to be talking today about a building.
2: Okay.
1: And a theater that was, I guess, was built in 1896, the Sunrise Theater in downtown Southern Pines.
2: Great little theater.
1: And we're going to be joined by the executive director, Tim Russell, who has been with the Sunrise for about a year, and Becky Podlagar, who is the operations director. And it's a new team, and they have a lot of great information to share with us today. And every year we have new people moving into Moore County, mm-hmm. and it's always important to talk about iconic institutions that are part of the landscape here, so we can educate some of the new people moving into town and reintroduce people who have been here for a long time. You've heard me say in the past, I first came here, I was 4 years out of college. I came here on a golf trip in July of 1979. And I remember on West Broad Street,
2: mm-hmm.
1: that's when only West Broad Street had stores. East
2: yeah.
1: Broad Street was downtrodden. There were broken glass and windows.
2: Yep.
1: There were home. It was something that people, it was not recognizable to what it is today. And I remember driving down Broad Street, and there was a little department store on the corner
2: mm-hmm.
1: of New Hampshire
2: mm-hmm.
1: and Broad, just a couple of storefronts away from the Sunrise Theater. And you know, you've heard me say my favorite holiday movie is It's a Wonderful Life.
2: Right.
1: And the Sunrise Theater always reminded me of that theater in Bedford Falls, New York, that Jimmy Stewart, Donna Reed classic. And it has stood the test of time, and it's as
2: yes,
1: much
2: it has.
1: A part of the architecture of Moore County as any building in Pinehurst or Southern Pines.
2: Mm-hmm.
1: 26 years I've been here now, and I've seen so many events and seen the, I don't know what you call your billboard in the front of the theater.
3: The marquee?
1: Thank you. Thank you. You can tell I'm not in the theater business. The marquee, so many different private events, plays, musicals, concerts.
3: Marriage proposals.
1: Oh, yeah, that's right.
3: Mm-hmm.
1: I've seen that. Different real estate companies have held parties there. You probably know Julia Brockmeyer. Well, Julia had her opening for MoCo, I guess as she calls it. I'm not quite sure where she became like the social director or influencer for information for all different things in Moore County. And she had it at the Sunrise Theater. That was about 11 or 12 years ago, I think. So you guys are a new team. And Tim, you came here a year ago, but you've been living in Moore County prior to that. Tell me a little bit about yourself and your background.
3: Yeah, yeah. My wife and I, we've been residents here for about 10 years. And
1: where'd you move from?
3: We moved from Florida.
1: Okay.
3: And we're equestrians. And our story is similar to yours, where someone said, oh, you should come up and check out this cute little town called Southern Pines. It's very equestrian friendly.
1: Right.
3: And we did. We came up for a long weekend. And I'll never forget our first stop when we woke up on Saturday morning was breakfast at Betsy's Crepes.
1: Right.
3: Oh, this is wonderful. Then we walked across the street, and there was Casino Guitars, and you know I'm a big musician, and I thought this was the most amazing guitar store I've ever been in, and
1: yeah.
3: And then someone said, oh, go have dinner at Ashton's. And it was the most beautiful restaurant we had been in.
1: Huh.
3: And to make a long story short, Saturday or Sunday we started looking at houses. And Monday we found our dream farm. And about a month later, moved to Southern Pines and had never looked back.
1: What were you doing in Florida?
3: I was working as an executive for the international vice president of an education company down there. So I've been in the corporate space for about 30 years, largely overseeing these education companies' international divisions. But despite my corporate life, I always had this separate Walter Mitty fantasy life of being in the music and arts and culture, and I had been involved with nonprofits separately and always kept up with the music too. And so I've always had that as part of my background. And
1: you're entering Southern Pines and Moore County at a time where the culture is exploding with the arts. 20 years ago, that was not the case. Today, it's like a game board. It's like make-believe land. You're at the beginning of, I guess you're going to be talking about all the things that you're doing to take the Sunrise to the next level.
3: Yep, we sure will.
1: You have children?
3: I do. Got two kids, but
1: are they in school? Or are they gone?
3: They're largely making their own way now. My daughter just graduated summa cum laude, I might add, from NC State in economics. And my son just started his freshman year at App State.
1: Wow.
3: So they've got North Carolina in their blood, for sure.
1: Sounds like you're doing this, like you mentioned, Walter Mitty, but for the love of, and maybe there's an element of pay it forward at the same time.
3: You know, part of that original visit, when we came to town, my wife and I, we went to see a show at the Sunrise. And I remember this so well, sitting about eight rows back. It was a jazz concert, looking around and going, this is the neatest place I've ever seen. And I love telling the story. I walked into the lobby and I immediately had this sense of history.
1: Mm-hmm.
3: And you could just smell it. You could feel it when you first walked in.
1: Right.
3: The acoustics in the auditorium were phenomenal. And so from that moment, I've absolutely loved the Sunrise. We went back. We saw many shows there. We, you know, of course, donated to the Sunrise because it is a nonprofit. And when early last year, I had kind of semi-retired from my job, and it coincided well with the Sunrise's search for a new executive director.
1: Right.
3: And it was my wife who said, oh, my gosh, Tim, you would be perfect for this. And sure enough, that's kind of how it all came to be.
1: Well, you have an operations manager sitting next to me that I happen to know a little bit and have a ton of respect for. You'll never have to worry about not being organized. I just want to let you know that up front. And I'm talking about Becky Pondlikar. Becky, and you have a daughter in theater in New York. So you have an arts background, and more from the operations and the directorial end, but you know how to herd the cattle, I think.
4: Yes.
1: Best way to say it.
4: Yes, I'm so excited to be at Sunrise. It is just, like you guys just talked about, just a beacon downtown that just a pillar of the area, and just so excited to be a part of all the upcoming events and the new new things that are happening, exciting events coming up, lots more to come in the new year.
1: And you and your husband, I guess you're officially empty nesters, but
4: we are.
1: But you also made a lifestyle move where you now live much closer to where you work.
4: Yes.
1: So you're in that next chapter in your life too.
4: Yes, we moved from Lee County to Moore County, so not a huge move last year, but we just love this area, and we just love the people, love the community, and just working in the downtown area in the community is just a dream for me, so I just absolutely love it.
1: I always tell people who move here or who fall in love with Southern Pines or Pinehurst or Southern Moore County, what is it about this area that drew you here? And the answer that I seem to get a lot is it reminds so many people of the towns that they grew up in as kids, whether it be from New England or the Midwest or the Northeast. That charm that I first experienced in 1979 is still here. Granted, it's not as wooded as it once you get outside of the center, but that charm is still here, and that's what people seem to gravitate to. They love waking up here.
3: It's so true.
1: Isn't it?
3: Yep. I grew up in Boston, and you know, there's so much, of course, of a Northeast influence in the area, too. But
1: tremendous.
3: But it's unique. You know, there are lots of course, quaint towns all across North Carolina, but there is a certain special something about Southern Pines and Moore County that just makes it an extraordinary place to live. And everybody feels that way.
1: That's right. I agree. You guys are putting your hands on the Sunrise Theater, and you're in the middle of some transitions. Is it accurate to say that the theater is being marketed in a different way than it was in the last 5 or 10 years?
3: Yeah, I think that's a safe way to put it. You know, COVID was a devastating event for not just the Sunrise, but for theaters around the world, for reasons I don't need to explain. But one of the interesting impacts of COVID was that it transformed the movie industry in many ways. And so for the last 30 years prior to COVID, the Sunrise was largely known as a cinema, a movie house. But COVID largely killed the attendance. You know, people had now 80-inch TVs and surround sound systems at home,
1: right.
3: And movie theater attendance dropped, and this is a global statistic, by almost 85%.
1: Right.
3: And that number, same thing happened with the Sunrise. It used to generate cinema attendance, used to drive about 80% of the total revenues. It was then after COVID less than 15%. And so it's

0: Yeah, it sure does. One of the first things I did when I came on was to do a big survey of the town. And we thought we might get 500 responses, but we ended up getting almost 2,000 responses for what did people want? What would they pay for? What would they not pay for? What kind of movies did they like? What kind of music and events? And there were some really, really great findings from that. Some things that were really surprising. There was an extraordinary demand for live music. Some things were, I guess, the data proved that people were less interested in movies
1: Right.
0: relative to other events. But
1: Yeah.
0: really, it was we want things that we can't get at home. So people can see the latest movie at home all day long,
1: Yeah.
0: but
1: Thank you, Netflix.
0: But we have, but that's an opportunity for us, and that is what actually has been so much fun about this,
1: Right.
0: is that we've been able to experiment, try doing things like comedy, concerts, experiential cinematic events like art on screen, just to name a few. And so, the support and the enthusiasm from the community around a lot of this new stuff that we're doing has been phenomenal. And I think it's safe to say that the Sunrise, kind of pre-COVID, was primarily a cinema that would occasionally do performing arts. I think it's safe to say that the Sunrise is in sort of this new phase, is more of a performing arts center that does
1: Yeah.
0: cinema.
1: When we come back in the second set, because we have a lot to talk about, I want to talk about the renovations to the Sunrise. You mentioned the acoustics, and I know a few years ago there was some work done to improve the acoustics. And then we want to get into the events, upcoming events. We're talking this whole hour all about the Sunrise Theater transforming into a performing arts venue. Guests are Tim Russell and Becky Padlegar. Boy, Becky, why do I have a hard time with your name? This is All Things Morcanti. We'll be right back.
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7: If you, like me, believe in restrained government and personal responsibility, then you, like me, are a Republican. 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One really good way to do that is to participate in the Day of Action on Saturday, September 26th. 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Just meet at the Moore County Republican Headquarters in Olmsted Village. That address is 211 Central Park Avenue in Taylortown. 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

0: Welcome back to our second set of All Things Moore County. We're talking all about the Sunrise Theater with the executive director, Tim Russell, and the operations manager, Becky Podlegar. Becky. The Sunrise is a nonprofit organization, so you rely very strongly on community support, private donations. But the town of Southern Pines, they've embraced this transformation, I think, because they recognize the value. The Sunrise is one of the anchors of Southern Pines. That's how we look at it, architecturally. And with all the improved acoustics and everything, it's now a state-of-the-art theater. What's the capacity, seating capacity for the theater?
1: Yeah, so we have 361 seats in the theater. Mm-hmm.
0: 361. Mm-hmm. And some theaters, especially these older theaters, weren't set up for today for the acoustics. So there was a lot of work done over the years so that it is now the envy, I guess, of a lot of older theaters.
2: To a degree, yes. Admittedly, I would say it's a bit of a stretch to call us state-of-the-art.
0: Okay.
2: We're working towards that as
0: okay.
2: a goal.
0: Okay.
2: But one of the neat things about the Sunrise is that we have the raw bones for it to be pretty exceptional.
0: Yeah.
2: The auditorium was designed to be a music location and has been tweaked over the years so that it's now, they say, 99.4% acoustically perfect. And so as a place to both play and listen to music, it's phenomenal. It sounds really good. One of the things that we're really working to do right now is fundraise to be able to acquire and install our own sound and lighting system, which currently we have to rent it every time we do an event.
0: Oh.
2: But that allows us to do a lot more at a smaller scale. And so once that goes in with a system that is really almost perfectly balanced to the acoustics of the room,
0: right,
2: it's exciting because there's so much we can do with that. So, yeah, that's part of the renovation.
0: Becky, are you recruiting talent and shows from outside the area to come into Southern Pines?
1: So our board and Tim definitely work hard to get local and talent outside of the county
0: right.
1: into the stage, both outside and inside stages. And so I think what really is great about the Sunrise that I've learned in the last month being there is just the variety
0: uh-huh.
1: that we put on there. So you can go one day and see the Met Opera, and the next day you might be at a rock concert. So it's like,
0: right.
1: it's just amazing, and then the next day you might come watch a movie. So, it's just, there's so much variety, and it takes a lot of people to get everything done. We definitely have lots of volunteers, like you said, we are a nonprofit, so getting the community involved and supporting us is definitely key to keep things running. There's lots of people that work behind the scenes to get everything done, so that.
0: And you're also recruiting volunteers all the time.
1: Absolutely, we always need lots of volunteers for lots of projects. On our first Friday, we've got thousands of people
0: wow.
1: outside.
0: Sure.
1: There. 35 to 40 volunteers helping us out. So
0: you just had the last First Friday, I guess, on the 7th of November.
2: And we got one more coming.
0: That was on the 7th.
2: November 7th is our last First Friday of this season.
1: Yes.
0: Right.
1: Mm-hmm.
0: Yeah. So that also puts you front and center because First Fridays has taken on a life of its own. That's
1: yes.
0: another thing that didn't exist. It's a terrific thing for the community. You have a lot of holiday programming set up. You have how many events do you try to have during a normal 7-day week?
2: Well, it really varies, and there's been no normal.
0: Yeah.
2: This past year has been largely an experiment in many ways to see what kind of events and programming people wanted to come and see and the frequency. What's been amazing, I would say, is that we have done a lot. We've done comedy, we've done experiential cinema, live theater, movies, concerts, tribute bands, First Fridays.
0: Tribute bands are a big deal, aren't they?
2: They are, yeah. And they really love it at the Sunrise. But it's been phenomenal to see the level of support. And yeah, now that we're getting into the holiday season, we have three big holiday events coming up. But I would say, kind of to your point earlier, I would say the crowning jewels of the season thus far has been the MoCo Rising concert that happened on October 11th, which, to your point earlier, about local and big names, the whole concept behind that concert was to pair together some of our county's most famous musicians with some of the emerging up-and-comers to shine a spotlight on the incredible talent that we have here. And not only did it sell out, but it spawned so much enthusiasm for this concept of what we're trying to do, which is really turn Moore County into a music, art, and a cultural hub. I mean, it always has had a big piece of that, but make it a bigger piece and have arts and music be one of the really the three main economic pillars of the region, of the county, rather. And you know, we're seeing that as we plan these new events and do concerts. You know, people are showing up, and that's the greatest testament, I think, to your original point that this is an art and a cultural county. We can support it because people are turning out to support the arts.
0: And the idea that you have the ability to experiment with different types of entertainment and to sort of take a reading on what is the public, what do they gravitate towards, and which way are you going to go next year. It's almost like a petri dish of the arts, and you can create your own menu, so to speak. The people will tell you, I guess. Mm-hmm. So you're all paying attention. What has your experience been with the businesses supporting you in downtown Southern Pines, all the other businesses where you have the support, where you kind of have partnerships, you're not competitors? Have you had much experience, and probably good experience, with that?
2: Yeah, quite a bit. You know, and part of our role, we see the Sunrise, of course, as a performing arts center, but we play a really critical role in the community, and I feel that the Sunrise, being its location and its visibility as an anchor and a draw to the downtown area, and so I feel a sense of responsibility that with the Sunrise's emergence and success, there's a trickle-down impact on the downtown area.
0: Yeah.
2: And there's a great statistic that for every dollar that gets spent in a performing arts venue, especially one that is physically located downtown, there's a $9 trickle-down impact to the rest of the community through restaurants, retail sales, hotel sales. We just had our first gala, and the level of support from the downtown businesses to support that gala was extraordinary.
0: Uh-huh.
2: And so we're really grateful. In turn, you know, we try to do things for the downtown community, like we're doing putting on a fashion show on December 5th, where we're going to transform the Sunrise into this glittery Paris and Milan-worthy fashion house, and 13 of the downtown boutiques are participating in this. And that's the kind of community-oriented thing that we love, because it just gets everybody all working towards that same common goal of really, you know, not revitalizing, but increasing the vitality of Southern Pines.
0: December 5th is the event.
2: Mm-hmm.
0: Isn't that very close to the Christmas parade? I don't know what the date is for the Christmas parade, but it seems like that's a kickoff for Christmas week.
2: It's close. The fashion show is 7 o'clock in the evening, but it's really meant to be an opportunity for the boutiques to show off, you know, their collections in the shopping season.
0: Absolutely.
2: Give them a platform.
0: Absolutely. Becky, do you put in 24 hours a day, 6 days, 7 days a week, or do you, this is not a 4 to 5 day a week job, is it?
1: No, I think that, you know, working in the arts, it's definitely a full-time job, whether it's meant to be that or not. It's definitely a full-time job, thinking of everything through, getting everything organized, making sure that you're planning things so far in advance, that you're making sure that you've got all those details ready and everybody on board with what you need for each thing. So it's always, Tim and I are always thinking of things and coming to each other with, well, I thought of this and just different ideas and different things that, oh, did we do that yet? And, do we have that taken care of? So it's definitely a labor of love to get it all done in all hours of the day. So, yeah.
0: Do you also have a the ability to lease out the theater for private events?
2: Yep. In fact, we do that quite a bit. Both the theater, we have an upstairs VIP lounge that is can hold 40 people. There's a Dolby Atmos screening room up there. The outdoor stage in the green space, right, is available for rental, and so is the marquee for those marriage proposals and anniversary commemorations that we see from time to time.
0: Right. We're going to come back in the third set. I want to listen to some of the highlights that you have scheduled between now and Christmas, because it looks pretty active. Actually, you go right. You're already booked out through May. I mean, it's crazy. Our show is all about the Sunrise Theater. This is All Things Marconi. We'll be right back.

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15: Welcome back to our final set. We've been enjoying talking all about the renaissance of the Sunrise Theater. 135 years, pretty much, since that 1896. And this building and this place has been in existence all that time. And now you're at new beginnings. That's certainly clear. So I'm hoping a lot of people who are not familiar with the Sunrise will get familiar with it. Are you scheduling? Are you the person in touch with all the people for the shows? Are you the point person?
16: He is. Tim is, yeah.
15: Okay.
16: Tim is. I'm just starting to get down the, I've only been at Sunrise for a month, and I'm just starting to get the day-to-day processes of getting things set up.
15: Okay.
16: So, yeah.
15: Okay.
17: It's really an extraordinary process to put on an event.
15: Uh-huh.
17: And again, the goal is for an audience member to not to see or even realize or appreciate it. But all that work behind the scenes, that's Becky's handiwork out there. And so we're really fortunate to have her on board to do that.
15: I agree with you. I agree. I have a lot of respect for her.
17: Yeah.
15: You have a lot of opera events coming up. I never associated the Sunrise Theater in the past, living here 25, 26 years, with opera. Am I just hiding under the rocks, or is that true? Is that a new twist and turn?
17: No, we've actually been live streaming the opera for, I believe, it's almost 19 years now.
15: See that?
17: And this is a really special year because the 25-26 season of the Metropolitan Opera just premiered on October 18th with a new delivery mechanism. So now, if you come to watch the opera live, it is broadcast in 8K high definition in full surround sound, which is extraordinary. You sit there, and it seems like you're sitting in the middle of the orchestra pit while you watch the opera.
15: Oh, wow.
17: And whether you're an opera fan or not, it's an amazing experience.
15: I bet.
17: Coming up on, I think it's the 8th of November, is probably the most famous opera of all, La Boheme. And that's going to obviously be very popular.
15: Yep.
17: But, the new season's just kicked off.
15: I see one of my favorites, the Murphy Family Christmas, is going to be at the theater on the 14th of December. What great people. Paul has been on the show wearing many different hats. His family is so talented. They do this every year, don't they?
17: They do. This is going to be the 14th season of the Murphy Family Christmas, and people were asking me all year long, are you doing the Murphy Family Christmas? And we just announced it last week, so it's not Christmas without the Murphy Family Christmas.
15: I see the Moore Philharmonic String Quartet will be performing.
17: Yep, that is on December 19th. It's going to be a really special, unique thing where the auditorium is going to be lit really and by hundreds of candles, and it's going to be a Christmas concert by candlelight event, so we're really excited about that.
15: Something that has to do with Valentine's Day, I'm not familiar with Ashes and Arrows. Can you fill me in?
17: Ashes and Arrows, just a phenomenal band. They were on, I think they got their start on America's Got Talent a couple years ago.
15: Really?
17: And they've been on the festival circuit for many years. Just an extraordinary band, and we've got them.
15: What kind of music?
17: It's sort of a mix of bluegrass and Americana, but really tight harmonies, very melodic. I've heard people describe them kind of as a cross between modern-day Crosby, Stills, and Nash and Americana. A little unique, but that's what makes them special.
15: I'll age myself and tell you, I saw Crosby, Stills, Nash, and Young at the Fillmore East when I was in high school, when Neil Young just joined them. And I was a jock. I was not one of the cool guys. And I know that the girl that went with me was only because I had the extra ticket. Even then I knew that. But what a sound that is. So when you say Crosby, Stills, and Nash, boom, I love it.
17: Yeah.
15: That is that is great. Christmas and... you have your first tribute band, the Steely Dan tribute band, coming in January?
17: Yep, Dirty Logic, probably one of the best Steely Dan tribute bands that exist.
15: Is that right?
17: And I'm really excited for that, being a big Steely Dan fan.
15: Talk to me about tribute bands and the urge for people to go back 2-3 decades. They seem to be very prevalent, and it brings people back to the times when they were growing up, right? I know Pam Pardis is very active doing the tribute bands. She does them with Cooper Ford. You should probably talk to her for a venue, because I think they have one that just got canceled because of bad weather. Mm-hmm. But there's... Is it just the world we live in today that people want to go back to a simpler time, and that's where the tribute bands come up, where we get to celebrate a time when things weren't so crazy?
17: You know, it's a great question, and I asked my 19-year-old son this question.
15: Smart.
17: You know, the music from the late 60s to the mid 80s has been undergoing a sort of a new resurgence again. Whether it's yacht rock, classic rock, and, you know, my son Tim will come to me and say, "Oh, Dad, listen to this great band I just discovered, and it's Ambrosia," you know. And
15: that's right.
17: And you know, he loves Tom Petty, and
15: oh, wow.
17: You know, of course, I saw Tom Petty many times growing up, but for that generation, they're never going to get a chance to see Fleetwood Mac or Tom Petty or Queen, and so it's the closest that they're going to get. So it's interesting, when we do the tribute bands, you look out in the audience, and it's certainly your older generation that grew up with that music that are coming back for nostalgic purposes, but there are a lot of young kids out there that are singing along to every word and having just as much fun. And it's another thrilling piece of it, because being a music lover, to see that younger generation getting as passionate and enthusiastic about Fleetwood Mac as we all were, you know, that's a really exciting thing.
15: The music of the 60s and the 70s were some of the best music ever written.
17: Yeah.
15: After that, it just went off in so many different tangents, and my father used to say, you know, in 20 years, 30, when you're an adult, this music will fade away. Well, he was dead wrong. But the kids who grew up in the 90s and the 2000s, I don't know if that music is going to still be around. I don't know. Maybe I'm just showing my generational ineptitude.
17: Well, on March 23rd, or 21st, I think it might be. We're just about to announce Electric Avenue, the 1980s MTV Experience tribute concert. So all your favorite 80s hits performed live on stage.
15: Do you guys, when you have events planned, do you get together with some of the local restaurants? Do you plan events or early dinners? There's got to be some coordination, because I know you have a good partnership.
17: Yeah, one of the things we've started to do, actually, is in the upstairs lounge over the theater, the Sunrise actually does a pre-show catered dinner, and one of the challenges we've heard from so many is that, we want to come down for the 7 o'clock show, but the restaurants that are downtown, they fill up really fast. So the Sunrise is offering that as an option, but for like dinner and a movie ideas, that's all coming next year, for sure.
15: They didn't teach us this stuff in college, did they? How to creatively plan a nonprofit, how to think outside the box, how to create something from nothing. I don't remember that in college. Do you? Theater is the whole performing arts. It's very challenging, and it's like a retailer. Every season, they better be right on with the colors and the materials, because they only have one opportunity to hit it. So, but it sounds like you guys are on the right track.
17: Well, the good thing is that, you know, again,
15: more than the right track,
17: we exist because of this community, and this is the community's theater.
15: Right.
17: And we have very close relationships with a lot of our regular patrons that come in, and they share with us the good and the bad, and we get a lot of feedback from the community about what they like and what they don't. So, in one way it's challenging, but on the other hand, not really. I think it's the best part of this is that it is very much of a community-based theater.
15: When people reach out to you about leasing the theater and doing some of their own private events, what kind of events are they looking to do?
17: It really ranges the gamut. We've had a travel company it was a cruise line, and they wanted to invite people in to show on the big screen beautiful graphics of their cruises. So that's sort of a corporate rental. We might have a musician that's traveling through that may want to rent out the theater to put on their own concert.
15: Gotcha.
17: Another example. People that, and I did this with my wife about 5 years ago, I wanted to show her favorite movie, which was The Black Stallion, and I rented out the theater, and it was just the two of us in there to watch that movie.
9: That right?
17: So it can range everything from big to small.
15: At the beginning of the show, we talked about the changing demographics and people that who move here who may not know a lot about the Sunrise Theater. So for those people who haven't been in, what do you tell them? What are they going to see when they come in? It's not just a movie theater. It's no longer just a movie theater. There's something special about it. How do you put it into words?
17: That's a great question. And we are not trying to be just a movie house,
15: right,
17: or just a concert venue. We take a lot of pride. If you look at the displays of our posters for events in our lobby, as Becky had talked about earlier, you're going to see a poster for an opera,
15: yep,
17: a jazz concert, a rock concert, an art exhibition on screen, a comedy show, an educational lecture. And we want it so that everyone on any given week is going to go, I wonder what's happening at the Sunrise this week.
15: Mm-hmm.
17: And
15: right,
17: you're not going to like everything we do, but I guarantee you'll find something that's going to pique your interest. So, you know, just that in and of itself being a unique venue is the reason why you should sign up to receive our weekly newsletter or follow us on social media, because we're announcing things every week.
15: That was my final question. How social media is playing into the marketing, because you probably are now taking a very aggressive posture. You have a fairly intuitive website. It's very easy to get through. That's something where you're hoping people go on to each week to see what's going on, and they always want to see something new. Always a new announcement, a new whatever. Is that your primary medium for getting the word out?
17: Yeah, we're looking at each other.
15: That's okay.
17: You know, in the past, the Sunrise, the demographic has largely been, I would say, 40 to 45 plus. That is more traditional advertising, print, newspaper.
15: What you really want to say is they don't know how to operate a computer and get on Instagram and Facebook when they get older. I'm kidding. I'm one of those.
17: Right, and I'm one of those too. I don't know, the first idea how to do a TikTok thing.
15: Right.
17: And so we need to really improve our ability to leverage social media, because to your point, that's we want to attract that younger audience in there.
15: I've enjoyed having both of you come on. I feel like this renaissance is in good hands, and there are a lot of exciting things that are going to come out of this. The cool thing about what you do is you don't know where you're going to be in 6 months. You're going to be changing and evolving and tweaking, and I think it's only going to get better and better and better, and you definitely should have the support of this community. I know you're going to be an integral part of this, and maybe I'll see you after only being there for 1 month, mm-hmm, after 6 months, and you can give me more information at that point.
16: Yes.
15: Becky, anytime you want to use the show to get any information out, you just, like, and we've done in the past, just reach out to me. Always welcome.
16: We always appreciate your support.
15: Oh, always welcome. Tim, it's a pleasure to meet you. And I wish you guys all the best. You don't need luck. I just think you need the support. And it looks like you guys are doing everything the right way. The Sunrise Theater, if you haven't seen it, make it a point this year, this holiday season, to get over there and see what all the talk is about. Thank you all. This is All Things Moore County. Have a great week.
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21: If you, like me, believe in restrained government,
20: 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The best thing we can do is to elect like-minded conservatives in November. One really good way to do that is to participate in the Day of Action on Saturday, September 26th. 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Just meet at the Moore County Republican headquarters in Olmsted Village. That address is 211 Central Park Avenue in Taylortown. 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
16: Your host, and glad you have tuned in. Well, on Wednesday, the House passed sweeping new sanctions targeting Russia and Iran, sending the measure to President Trump for signature. The Lindsey Graham Sanctioning Russia and Iran Act targets Russia's energy and defense sectors and gives the president authority to impose tariffs of up to 100% on countries that continue buying this Russian oil and gas, which is fueling their war machine. Joining us now to discuss this is the congressman who led the bill in the House. He is chief sponsor, Congressman Michael McCaul. He is the chairman emeritus of the House Foreign Affairs Committee. He represents the 10th Congressional District of Texas, and he has long been a voice on this issue and providing leadership, and we're glad to have him join us today. Congressman McCaul, welcome back to This Week on Capitol Hill. Thanks so much for joining us, and congratulations.
17: Thanks so much, Tony, and thanks to your audience. We had a lot of support from the faith-based community on this. A lot of the persecution that's taking place in Ukraine against Christians that we talked about the last time I was on your show. So I want to thank you for your support. It was absolutely critical we pass that legislation, not only to honor Lindsey, but imagine a bill passing 86-11 in the Senate and then failing in the House. What message that would have sent to Putin, President Xi, and the Ayatollah, because they're all in this together. I'm just so happy and feel so blessed that we were able to get this done and over the finish line. I anticipate a White House signing ceremony soon, and I hope the president takes full advantage of it.

0: Well, you mentioned the message it would have sent had it failed, but I think of the message that it sends with a strong bipartisan vote in support of this measure. I mean, that has to say that there's still some things that America will come together on.
1: That's right. You know, the last measure I passed was 2 years ago, the emergency wartime supplemental that helped them militarily. This is more an economic punitive measure. And I worked very closely with Steny Hoyer. He was majority leader in the House on the Democratic side. He has a lot of respect from his rank and file. So I kind of handpicked him to be the lead co-sponsor on the Democrat side. And it was interesting, Tony. I was actually giving, you know, you have to manage time on the floor. I was giving him my time to allow him to speak more on behalf of the bill and against the ranking member, Mr. Meeks. I think that persuaded a lot of Democrats to come our way on this. Almost upward of 60 Democrats joined us on this bill. So it was a very bipartisan showing.
0: So, Chairman, in essence, what this bill does is allows the president to use what we would call secondary sanctions. These are the countries that are buying the Russian oil, oftentimes from their shadow fleet, as they are skirting the current sanctions that are on there, which is how they're funding their economy to continue this war on Ukraine. So this doesn't require any military equipment, doesn't require the U.S. military being involved. This is simply using these economic tools, oftentimes against countries that are not our best friends, like Iran, like India, China, that's buying that Russian oil.
1: That's right. You know, we have three elements of power. We have military, economic, diplomatic. This one really is the economic power we can pressure, we can put to get to a diplomatic resolution. And to your point, what I like about it is we're not sending weapons into Ukraine. In fact, the taxpayer is not spending a dime on this. In fact, we'll probably get a lot of money in tariffs that will come in as a result of this bill. And yet, at the same time, it will put so much economic pressure, not only on Putin, but on China. And the country that has the strongest leverage over Putin is China. So if we can put pressure on both of those countries, and this will impact Iran, and we reauthorize the Iran Sanctions Act, by the way, in the bill, but that element of economic pressure is what we hope will lead to a ceasefire. When I met with President Zelensky, I know you were there, he's ready for a ceasefire. He's ready to negotiate. The problem is Putin is the problem. He's not willing to call for a ceasefire. So we're hopeful with the passage of this bill and the right implementation of it, then we can get to a negotiated peace.
0: Mr. Chairman, Thursday morning, shortly after the bill passed, Wednesday evening, the Kremlin responded to the bill, saying that this would make a negotiated end to the Ukrainian war more difficult. How do you respond to that?
1: Well, he has his own population to contend with. The drone warfare, the Ukrainians have taken out a lot of their energy sector. And I think when you couple these sanctions and tariffs, and by the way, these are direct sanctions on Putin himself, but then you couple that with China, I think it's ripe for, you know, this UNGA, United Nations thing's coming up. And I know there will be a lot of back-channel discussions about this bill and how it can lead to a negotiated settlement. I think it would be to Putin's folly to, I mean, he can only continue this so long as we turn everyone against him. I just met, by the way, Tony, it's related with an organization that helps bring back the abducted Ukrainian children who have been indoctrinated and brainwashed in Russia to go against their own country. And in many cases, they arm these children to fight on the front lines against their own country. We have the textbooks they give them that talk about a war with NATO, and that's why this is so imperative. We stop them at Ukraine and not let them go further. But it's one of the more egregious outcomes of this conflict is this horrible way they're treating these children. These are sanctions, we call them direct sanctions, for anybody that's associated with the kidnapping and abduction and indoctrination of these children.
0: I mean, that is a form of cultural genocide, is it not?
1: It is. You know, interestingly, historically, the Nazis did the same thing to the Polish children. And so really, Putin's taking a playbook out of Nazi Germany in doing this, and it is a form of genocide, in my judgment.
0: Mr. Chairman, we have just a little less than a minute left. What's your expectation? How quickly do you think Russia would come to the negotiating table and we could see stability back in Europe?
1: I think the pressure is going to have to be put on him before he changes his mindset. And I hope the president does that in a very strong and immediate manner. I think the sooner we get moving on this, the better. We see him getting more desperate because he is losing the drone warfare, so then he's launching the ballistic missiles in Kyiv, he knows Ukraine doesn't have the interceptors to stop that. He's also using hypersonics. He hit the train from Kyiv to Warsaw that you probably rode on, and I did, that diplomats ride on. So he seems to be getting a little more desperate. I hope these sanctions put the necessary pressure to get a ceasefire as soon as possible.
0: Well, Chairman McCullough, again, congratulations. Job well done, and thanks for joining us this weekend.
1: Thanks, Tony. Thanks for having me.
0: Absolutely. Folks, stick with us. We're back with more after this.
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3: No rain in the forecast for our Sundays. We wrap up the weekend. Look for sunny skies, a high of 90. Mostly clear Sunday night and 70. For Monday, well, we got a good chance for showers. 50-50 shot anyway. Look for high Monday around 90 again. Low Monday night, 68 degrees with a chance of rain. And Tuesday, more chances of rain with a high of 83. I'm Steve Leader Adams in the Weather Center.
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0: Welcome back to This Week on Capitol Hill. Well, in an effort to cool continuing inflation, the Federal Reserve raised interest rates by a quarter of a point this week. Now, at the same time, President Trump continues to promise a $5,000 dividend payment to every adult citizen, a payout estimated at $1.2 trillion. Treasury Secretary Bessent told a House committee this week it could be done without raising debt or increasing the deficit, but stop short of saying just how. Joining us now to discuss this and more is David Bahnsen. He is the founder and chief investment officer at the Bahnsen Group. David, welcome back to This Week on Capitol Hill. Thanks for joining us.
8: Well, always good to be with you, Tony.
0: All right, before we get into the quote-unquote dividends check, let me get your assessment on this week's rate hike and the effect it will have.
8: Well, it's important to remember that in this case, the Fed was following the market. The Fed is not leading the market. And what I mean by that is that the interest rates had already moved higher, and the Fed is now doing a rate hike to basically catch up to that. We know what's called the long end of the curve, the 10-year and 30-year Treasury bonds. They had seen their interest rates move much higher, but the short end, short term, 1 year, 6 months, those had moved much higher. Our government is very reliant on short-term debt. Those costs had moved up, and the Fed raised rates to catch up to what the market was doing.
0: Is that why the decision was unanimous?
8: I think it was. By the way, I happen to believe there were one or two who voted against it and changed their votes to give a public collegiality of unanimous consent, which I think is a good thing. But yes, I mean, there was not much opposition to this at this point. The market had moved so dramatically in the last 2 months.
0: All right, so let's talk about the president promising a $5,000 quote-unquote dividend payment to Americans if the Republicans win in November. Are the two working at cross purposes? I mean, the Fed trying to get inflation under control, the president promising a $5,000 payment. Bessent, the Secretary of the Treasury, says he can do it without raising the debt or inflating the deficit. I'm not sure how that's accomplished, but I'll let you address that.
8: One thing I've tried to do, Tony, as an objective economist who's a Reaganite, a conservative, and hold true to my principles of what I ideologically believe about a market economy, is be consistent. And so what I recommend people do is say, if a left-wing Treasury Secretary came out and said, we're going to give $1.2 trillion out, we're not going to have any new revenue to pay for it, and it won't add to the debt, what would we say? Of course, they don't believe that, and the use of the term dividend is helpful from a marketing standpoint. My company manages a $10.5 billion wealth management firm where we are totally focused on dividend equities, dividend stocks. What it means is companies pay dividends to their owners because they have profits. We are going to run a $2 trillion deficit this year as a country, and we've done something between $1.5 to $2 trillion every year going back 6-7 years, and we're going to be running deficits that large for the next 5-6 years. We don't have a dividend to pay. So I understand it as a politicking, a campaigning, but it's disappointing to me. There's a lot of things I could say that are not disappointing from Secretary Secretary Bessent, who I've known a long time, and obviously I support the Trump administration's corporate tax cuts and deregulation and energy policy. But in this case, it's not only wildly inflationary, it's not only going to significantly add to debt, it not only is coming from something we don't have, which is profits to pay a dividend, but it also then gives a permission slip to the left to do it, to just start giving out money to preferred constituents and do so under rhetoric that isn't true. So it's disappointing, and the only thing I can say is I do believe it'll end up getting stopped in the end.
0: It has to be, well, of course, Secretary Bessent said he thinks they can do it without Congress, but I've spoken to the House Speaker, it feels like it has to go through Congress. I think it'll have a difficult time there. But in terms of the rhetoric, in terms of the terminology, I mean, this city is known for kind of wordsmithing. Kind of reminded me, I think it was Bill Clinton used to talk about taxes as investments. So, you know, this would probably be along those same lines.
8: Yeah, well, politicians have been doing that for a long time. And of course, there is a sense in which, you know, one person's revenue is another person's expense and all of that. The problem is when you're talking about the public trust, public money, and a nation that is $40 trillion in debt, I think the stakes are higher for disingenuous vocabulary. But I am disappointed in the rhetoric and in the idea. I also want to point out that inflation, as the great Milton Friedman taught us, is too much money chasing too few goods. This doesn't create any new goods. It stimulates demand, and then there isn't any new goods to soak that up. Right. That's what inflation is, Tony.
0: David, I want to thank you for joining us. Appreciate your insights, as always.
8: Thanks for having me.
0: All right, folks, stick with us. House Speaker Mike Johnson joins us next.
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0: Well, the House recessed Wednesday evening, allowing members to head home to their districts with less than 7 weeks until the November 3rd midterm election. The short week included passage of several measures, though. A sanctions bill targeting Russia and extending sanctions on Iran that now head to the president's desk. Legislation that would require AM radio in new passenger vehicles at no additional charge. A measure to preserve access to emergency information and broadcast programming, and a measure aimed at protecting consumers from higher electricity bills associated with growing demands from data centers. Joining me now to discuss this and more is House Speaker Mike Johnson, who represents the 4th Congressional District of Louisiana. Mr. Speaker, welcome to This Week on Capitol Hill.
17: Hey, Tony, great to be with you as always. We had a busy week here, as you just recounted. Over 70 pieces of legislation passed through the House just this week, and that adds to the number. Over 900 bills passed by the House so far this Congress. That's almost a record. Been very productive, and we had a lot going on here, so a lot to talk about.
0: Now, let's talk about that for just a moment, because some in the media have criticized your comments that this is the second most productive Congress that we've seen in terms of the activity, measures that have passed out of the House.
17: Yeah, it's the most productive since at least 1949, and we're making an argument it's probably in the top three or four of all time. If you look at the volume of legislation passed, the magnitude of it, and all the reforms that we put in, it's really almost unmatched in history. And that's because, you know, we did what we said we were going to do. We made a lot of promises on the campaign trail in 2024, and we inherited an absolute disaster, as we've discussed so many times, from Biden-Harris, which meant every metric of public policy needed adjustment and repair. And so we did so much of it so quickly because we were well prepared for that, and that's what the numbers reflect.
0: Now, some of that has actually made its way to the president. Many of those bills awaiting action in the Senate. One of the big bills that passed late this week before members left town, which is on its way to the president, which is quite significant, is the sanctions bill on Russia.
17: Yes, and that was a long time coming. I mean, that's the appropriate thing to do, and I think it's the most significant measure that's been passed by any parliament or legislative body around the world with regard to that, because America has such a big influence on this. The sanctions of Vladimir Putin is important to effectively bring him to heel. I mean, this is an unjust war. It's gone on for far too long. So many people have lost their lives because of this needless, ridiculous conflict, and hopefully this will help influence the resolution of that, finally, after all this time. We're certainly hopeful. There was a lot of people that worked hard on that, and I'm glad we finally got it done.
0: Now, I do want to address this issue. The House approved its third measure this year seeking to end the hostilities in Iran. Even some Republicans joined with Democrats to pass a a measure that would bring the Congress into addressing the authority under Article 1, the War Powers Resolution. At what point does Congress step in and address this?
17: Well, look, the administration doesn't consider this an ongoing war. It's not. They're trying to resolve an operation, Operation Epic Fury, which was an epic success. We had to take the head off the snake and make sure the largest state sponsor of terrorism does not have a nuclear bomb. Well, mission accomplished there. We took out their capability of that. And now it's in a diplomatic discussion and negotiation to resolve the remaining conflict. And specifically, it's about keeping the Strait of Hormuz open for commerce. That's an international waterway that Iran is trying to impede. Now, that's an interest of the whole world, and it's not an ongoing kinetic war. It's we're trying to resolve this conflict, and we need our allied nations to step forward. I think many of them will. We've discussed this before, but by my count, there's at least 25 major countries around the world, including NATO allies and Arab states in the region there, all of whom, by the way, have a bigger stake in the Strait of Hormuz being open for commerce than even we do, who can step forward and assist in that. So that's not a war effort, and we don't need to have liberal Democrats filing publicity stunt measures on the floor to try to get the commander-in-chief to do something in the middle of this very sensitive negotiation. So, we voted against that. I did. Almost all the Republicans did. Some took a vote, for various reasons opposing that. But I think that this thing is in the last phase. I do believe it's going to come to a resolution quickly, and I don't think we need liberal Marxist Democrats in Congress trying to tell the commander-in-chief what to do with the military right now as we're in this phase of the conflict.
0: Let's go back to legislative accomplishments this week. One of the measures passing out before members left was legislation aimed at protecting consumers from higher electricity bills driven by the data centers. This has become a big issue across America. Walk us through how that would work.
17: It has, and we put that bill on the floor. It only received 3 dissenting votes, I think, was the final vote tally on that one. But the Ratepayer Protection Act effectively codifies what President Trump had already been doing through the administration. He had the idea, the vision, many months ago, 7 or 8 months ago now, I think, where we brought together the people who are building out AI infrastructure in the U.S., the major companies, and he made them sign the Ratepayer Protection Pledge. That was President Trump's idea. And the idea is that when you go into a community to build out this infrastructure, you have to be responsive to the community's concerns and needs, and that is agreeing and ensuring that energy prices will not go up for the local community. In fact, in many places, they get a tax decrease on their property taxes because of the new jobs and tax revenue that comes in from these infrastructure facilities, and then also making sure that they don't, they only use a certain amount of water, they cycle it through, and then they wind up putting energy back onto the local grid in most of these communities. So assuring that the local concerns are met is the only way to do this. Trust is not automatic. It's earned, and the companies that are involved in all this need to do that. And we can't just put blanket moratoriums on the building out of AI infrastructure because we will lose the race to China, and that has serious national security implications. So this is a balanced approach. The Congress has stepped in, the House has stepped in to say, this is how it should be done. Meet with the criteria that's set forth by the locals, and everything will go well.
0: What's the next step for that legislation?
17: Well, we've got to get all that through the Senate as well. I think the sentiment is the same over there. Every senator with such a high vote total, I think they'll send that, pass it, and send it to the president's desk. And that's going to be an important measure. But look, I'll say they have been corporate partners in many of the places where they're building these around the country, like in Louisiana. They gave massive bonuses to public school teachers in Richland Parish, where they're building the largest one ever. And I think the folks there are pretty happy with it. So that's an example of how it can be done right.
0: All right, Mr. Speaker, I know you're going to be back on the campaign trail as we approach that midterm election. We look forward to hearing what's on the mind of voters as you interact with them all across America.
17: Thanks, Tony. Appreciate that. We got a lot of work ahead of us, but we're feeling very bullish about the midterms, and I'll give you updates on along the way.
0: All right, we look forward to it, Mr. Speaker. Have a great weekend.
17: You too, my friend.
0: House Speaker Mike Johnson, who represents the 4th Congressional District of Louisiana, the House wrapping up its work until after the election. They'll be out in their districts shaking hands. All right, stick with us. We're back with more after this.
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0: This gives us three examples of unalienable rights: life, liberty, and the pursuit of happiness. Life is the first of those rights because it is the condition of the others. It is thus the most foundational of all rights, end quote. Those words come from the opening paragraph of the Declaration for Life, a statement from Christian leaders spearheaded by Missouri Senator Josh Hawley. I joined Senator Hawley in releasing the declaration this week after a prayer breakfast with Missouri pastors who traveled to Washington for the occasion. The biblically and historically guided statement lays out the reasons for the declaration. Quote, the divine image each human being bears was not earned. It cannot be forfeited. And it is the first duty of the church to defend human dignity where it is denied. End quote. The Declaration says life is foundational because of both America's founding principles and the biblical doctrine of the image of God. But what makes this declaration timely is that it does not stop with the prose of biblical purpose. It moves to practical application with what has happened since the overturning of Roe v. Wade. Roe v. Wade did not end abortion in America. Far from it. More abortions are performed in this country today than when Roe was still the law of the land. The reason? Federal policy governing abortion drugs like mifepristone that now account for over two-thirds of the abortions in the U.S. The FDA dropped the in-person dispensing requirement for mifepristone, and the DOJ refuses to enforce federal law that prohibits abortion materials being sent through the mail. The result? Mailboxes in America have been turned into potential abortion clinics. From the abortion industry's own estimates, abortion has gone from about 930,000 prior to the overturn of Roe to over 1.1 million, an increase of over 20%. That comes despite the effort of many states to protect the unborn. There are Republican members of Congress and state leaders who continue to champion the unborn, but the Republican Party has gone all but silent on the issue of life. The strong pro-life language that was a part of the GOP platform for decades was removed, and little is said about abortion. Political parties may change their platforms, politicians may change their priorities, but the responsibility of the church does not change. Proverbs 31, verses 8 and 9 says, "Open your mouth for the speechless, and in the cause of all who are appointed to die. Open your mouth, judge righteously, and plead the cause of the poor and the needy." In the context of that passage, it is a call to the king, the civil leader. But in America, ours is a government of the people, by the people, and for the people. We cannot simply outsource the responsibility for justice to those we elect. We are called to defend the defenseless and speak for those whose voices have been silenced. Justice must have an advocate, and that begins with life. Because the Declaration of Life gets this fundamental truth exactly right. Life is the condition of every other right. If we will not defend the right that makes every other right possible, we weaken the foundation of justice itself. To sign the Declaration, you can text the word DECLARATION to 67742. That's DECLARATION to 67742, and join thousands of others in making a bold, strong, clear declaration of the importance of life. That has been this week on Capitol Hill.
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2: The reasons I love him as a governor for your state is that he's not a politician. He doesn't talk like a politician. And unlike people who have spent their entire life in politics, when he opens up his mouth, he's saying something interesting. He's not plotting constantly on how to get into the next bigger and higher office. He is a man of conviction, and he's a man who cannot be bought or told by anyone what to do.
4: Vance is the headliner Friday at a midterm rally in Council Bluffs on the western edge of the once Republican stronghold state, which was found itself with competitive races for the Senate and the governor's mansion this year. Forecasters say heavy rain is likely across much of the U.S. as summer winds down, and then a flood threat that was in effect through the weekend from the plains to the East Coast. More on these stories at townhall.com.
5: The midterms are almost here, and Republicans could be in deep trouble. Polls show Democrats leading in key races. Tonight, Rob Finnerty on Newsmax reveals the growing threat from the DSA and the radical left. With less than 60 days to go, Finnerty says it's time for the GOP to hit the panic button. The House may go, and control of the Senate is up for grabs. Gas prices, mortgage rates, health care, and out-of-control national debt. Americans are angry, and the progressive left wants total control of Congress. Tallarico, El Sayed, AOC, Bernie Sanders. Finnerty reveals President Trump's secret plan to fight back and what you can do to help him. Don't miss Finnerty tonight at 8 p.m. Eastern on Newsmax. 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
3: 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No more rain expected to finish out our weekend. We'll just have sunny skies for our Sunday. Look for a high 88 to 90. Then for Sunday night, mostly clear sky, 70 for your low. Unstable air moves in on Monday. That will give us a 50-50 chance for showers and thunderstorms throughout the day and evening. Look for a high pushing 90 on Monday. Low Monday night, 69. Tuesday, still a good chance for showers and thunderstorms with a high of 83. I'm Steve Wheeler Adams in the Weather Center.
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6: A Togo flagged oil tanker, The Trend, caught it calls an illegal attempt to pass through the Strait of Hormuz, the state broadcaster reports, citing the Revolutionary Guard Corps. The AP could not immediately confirm the report. The United Kingdom Maritime Trade Operations Group had reported a ship security alert 16 nautical miles northeast of Kasab, Oman, which lies on the other side of the strait. The crew, it says, are safe and no environmental impact happened. It was not clear, however, whether the UK MTO report was actually describing the attack that Iran claimed. I'm Charles Villadesma.
4: Several major news outlets banned by President Trump no longer have access to the White House. MS Now was the first to confirm badges carried by its journalists didn't work when they tried to enter the White House grounds today. More on these stories at townhall.com.

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8: No rain in the forecast for our Sundays. We wrap up the weekend. Look for sunny skies, a high of 90. Mostly clear Sunday night and 70. For Monday, well, we got a good chance for showers. 50-50 shot anyway. Look for high Monday around 90 again. Low Monday night, 68 degrees with a chance of rain. And Tuesday, more chances of rain with a high of 83. I'm Steve Leader Adams in the Weather Center.
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0: Hello, Patriots. Each year from September 17th through the 23rd, Americans recognize Constitution Week. Our Constitution is the oldest and shortest of all written constitutions in the world, and the Daughters of the American Revolution Constitution Hall is the only structure in our country dedicated to its memory. The inscription on the building cornerstone reads, Constitution Hall, a memorial to that immortal document, the Constitution of the United States, in which are incorporated the principles of freedom, equality, justice, for which our forefathers strove. On behalf of the Temperance Smith Alston chapter of the DAR in Pinehurst, North Carolina, and in recognition of Constitution Week, let us reflect on those immortal words. We, the people of the United States, in order to form a more perfect union, establish justice, ensure domestic tranquility, provide for the common defense, promote the general welfare, and secure the blessings of liberty to ourselves and our posterity, do ordain and establish this Constitution for the United States of America. May God bless America.
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3: It could be another season for the ultra-rich to switch states. California voters are about to decide whether billionaires should pay a 5% wealth tax, and two wealthy supporters are facing a simple challenge.
4: Tom Steyer and NVIDIA CEO Jensen Huang both support California's proposed billionaire tax. Huang says he's perfectly fine paying it, potentially more than $7 billion. But critics ask, if they truly believe the tax is necessary, why wait for voters? Nothing prevents them from donating that money to California right now. The proposal may promise redistribution, but it could also drive wealth and innovation out of the state. Richard Boyd reporting.
3: Three media outlets have been banned from the White House.
5: President Trump says he is banning CNN, MS Now, and Politico from the White House due to what he called unfavorable coverage, and says more could follow. In a post on Truth Social, he said it was for constant reporting of fake news. It's the administration's latest test of First Amendment protections, and it could upend the traditional five-network TV pool that covers the president. The president has pursued legal action against a variety of media outlets, including the New York Times, the Wall Street Journal, and the BBC. The Associated Press is still involved in the case after he kicked their journalists out of smaller events at the White House in retaliation for not changing the Gulf of Mexico's name. Jennifer King, Washington.
3: The Federal Reserve raised its benchmark interest rate Wednesday for the first time in 3 years in an effort to quell stubbornly high inflation, and the central bank signaled yet another rate hike could occur later in the year. Saudi Arabia has confirmed that Yemen's Houthi rebels tried to attack its capital with a ballistic missile. It was the first attack targeting Riyadh since the escalation in fighting between the Houthis and the Yemeni government forces backed by the Saudis. You'll find news and analysis at townhall.com. I'm Ron Taylor reporting.
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3: Warren Buffett is stepping down as chairman of Berkshire Hathaway after leading the trillion-dollar conglomerate for more than six decades.
7: Warren Buffett is taking on a new role as chairman emeritus of Berkshire Hathaway after serving as chairman since 1970. His son Howard will become the company's new chairman as part of a long-planned succession. The 96-year-old, known to many financial market followers as the Oracle of Omaha, will remain a director. Buffett says he's confident with CEO Greg Abel and his son Howard as they lead Berkshire Hathaway. In a letter to shareholders, Buffett said he still has the best job in the world and that he's never felt better about what comes next. I'm Marcela Sanchez.
3: Buffett became famous for his methodical investing style: buy good businesses when their prices are low and patiently with well-chosen picks. Breaking news and analysis at townhall.com. The Texas Department of Transportation has paused issuing permits for flock cameras and other automated license plate readers along state roads.
8: The decision, directed by Governor Greg Abbott, doesn't affect cameras already installed. The agency confirmed the pause on Thursday. The cameras scan vehicles to compile license plate data, raising privacy concerns. Abbott's late August order blocked state funding for these cameras, leading to hundreds being shut down. City councils and county commissions have also unplugged cameras due to privacy concerns and misuse by law enforcement. Keith Peters reporting.
3: Several of the nation's largest left-leaning voter engagement and racial justice organizations are facing steep funding shortfalls and staffing cutbacks. Their financial woes are surfacing just as voting is getting underway in a midterm election that will determine the control of Congress for the final 2 years of President Trump's presidency. You'll find more stories at townhall.com. I'm Ron Taylor.
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10: No more rain expected to finish out our weekend. We'll just have sunny skies for our Sunday. Look for a high 88 to 90. Then for Sunday night, mostly clear sky, 70 for your low. Unstable air moves in on Monday. That will give us a 50-50 chance for showers and thunderstorms throughout the day and evening. Look for a high pushing 90 on Monday. Low Monday night, 69. Tuesday, still a good chance for showers and thunderstorms with a high of 83. I'm Steve Wheeler Adams in the Weather Center.
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1: No rain in the forecast for our Sundays. We wrap up the weekend. Look for sunny skies, a high of 90. Mostly clear Sunday night and 70 for Monday. Well, we got a good chance for showers, 50-50 shot anyway. Look for high Monday around 90 again. Low Monday night, 68 degrees with a chance of rain. And Tuesday, more chances of rain with a high of 83. I'm Steve Leader Adams in the Weather Center.
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4: If you, like me, believe in restrained government and personal responsibility, then you, like me, are a Republican. The best thing we can do is to elect like-minded conservatives in November. One really good way to do that is to participate in the Day of Action on Saturday, September 26th. You can make phone calls or, with a partner, knock on doors to promote Republican candidates in the November election. Just meet at the Moore County Republican Headquarters in Olmsted Village. That address is 211 Central Park Avenue in Taylortown. As a thank you, there'll be a free lunch at noon.
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7: No rain in the forecast for our Sundays. We wrap up the weekend. Look for sunny skies, a high of 90. Mostly clear Sunday night and 70. For Monday, well, we got a good chance for showers. 50-50 shot anyway. Look for high Monday around 90 again. Low Monday night, 68 degrees with a chance of rain. And Tuesday, more chances of rain with a high of 83. I'm Steve Leader Adams in the Weather Center.
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0: WEEB. We've got you by the ears.
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3: I'm Ron Taylor. President Trump has returned to the White House a bit early after leaving Camp David on his abbreviated trip in Maryland. Earlier than anticipated, the president shortened his trip as his administration is now weighing the next steps in the war with Iran, just ahead of his trip to New York with the next week's UN General Assembly. Iran said earlier Saturday that it had conveyed conditions to the U.S. through Qatar for ending the war and was awaiting the president's response. At the Oval Office event on Friday, President Trump announcing a nationwide plan to lower Medicaid drug-related prices and help state budgets.
4: President Trump is announcing that all 50 states will join a program to provide most favored nation pricing for some Medicaid drugs.
5: This will save states billions and billions of dollars per year on drugs and allow them to invest those savings in providing better health care and higher quality service for the American people. I mean, just one thing alone should win us the midterm.
4: Lower prices could help state budgets that help fund the programs.
5: Every state will now have the ability to use those extra billions of dollars to invest in other health care improvements or something else.
4: Jennifer King, Washington.
3: Several of the nation's largest left-leaning voter engagement and racial justice organizations are facing steep funding shortfalls and staffing cutbacks.
6: The shortfalls are setting off alarms among Democratic strategists who are betting on high turnout efforts this fall. Their financial woes are surfacing just as voting is getting underway in a midterm election that will determine control of Congress for the final 2 years of President Trump's term. In response, the Democratic National Committee says it's making what it calls historic investments in organizing what may be an uphill battle to get out the vote. Bob Agner reporting.
3: Saudi Arabia confirming that Yemen's Houthi rebels tried to attack its capital with ballistic missiles. You'll find news and analysis at townhall.com. I'm Ron Taylor.
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3: The 191st Oktoberfest is underway in Munich, Germany. Correspondent Rika Ann Garcia has more.
8: Munich's Oktoberfest kicked off with the city's mayor tapping the first keg of beer and opening the 191st edition of the world's largest folk festival. Over the course of 16 days, around 6 million visitors are expected at the Oktoberfest. The majority of them come from Germany, but millions of guests also travel from around the world. German authorities tightened security measures after the festival last year had to close temporarily due to overcrowding. This year, AI-powered cameras were installed to detect large crowds early on, while knives and flying objects have been banned as an added security measure. I'm Rika Ann Garcia.
3: Brendan Farrington has died at the age of 60. The veteran news reporter was known for converting Florida politics and hurricanes for the Associated Press. More news at townhall.com. Voters in Virginia were some of the first, actually, to cast their ballot Friday as they eagerly awaited to cast their vote for the midterm elections. And the race began. But now, the state's attorney general says the DHS may have violated a state law in process.
9: A whistleblower report accuses the Department of Homeland Security of requiring federal employees to misrepresent themselves on voter lookup tools as part of a hunt for non-citizen voters. Now, Virginia's Attorney General is demanding DHS say whether it directed its workers to access Virginia voters' information without first obtaining permission from those voters. The state explicitly limits its voter lookup tools to individuals who attest they are looking up their own records. The Trump administration's alleged non-citizen voting could be a significant source of fraud in the November midterms. I'm Ben Thomas.
3: More news, breaking news, and analysis found at townhall.com. I'm Ron Taylor reporting.
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12: No more rain expected to finish out our weekend. We'll just have sunny skies for our Sunday. Look for a high 88 to 90. Then for Sunday night, mostly clear sky, 70 for your low. Unstable air moves in on Monday. That will give us a 50-50 chance for showers and thunderstorms throughout the day and evening. Look for a high pushing 90 on Monday. Low Monday night, 69. Tuesday, still a good chance for showers and thunderstorms with a high of 83. I'm Steve Wheeler Adams in the Weather Center.
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0: No rain in the forecast for our Sundays. We wrap up the weekend. Look for sunny skies, a high of 90. Mostly clear Sunday night and 70. For Monday, well, we got a good chance for showers. 50-50 shot anyway. Look for high Monday around 90 again. Low Monday night, 68 degrees with a chance of rain. And Tuesday, more chances of rain with a high of 83. I'm Steve Leader Adams in the Weather Center.
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9: Breaking news this hour from Town Hall. I'm Ron Taylor. President Trump returning to the White House a bit earlier than expected after leaving Camp David in Maryland.
10: .com says Mr. Trump's return comes as the administration weighs its next steps in the war with Iran. The president's early return also comes ahead of his upcoming trip to New York for the UN General Assembly. Iran says it has revealed conditions to the U.S. through Qatar for ending the war and is waiting for President Trump's response.
9: Correspondent Andrew Stewart adding that Marine One arrived at the Ellipse in Washington late last night with the president. The midterm elections are less than 2 months away, but in some states, early voting brings in September, the states began early voting Friday, with one more starting later in the month, Virginia, South Dakota, and Minnesota, allowing voters to begin casting their ballots before the midterms on September 18th. Early voting in Illinois began 40 days ahead of the reaction and the election on September 24th in Sioux Falls. Voters Lori Withy and Marcel Self say rising prices are on their minds.
11: I filled my gas tank up yesterday, and it was over $60 to fill my gas tank. I'm not happy.
12: I filled mine up, and it was over $30. I knew they had to pay that for gas.
11: Yeah. And going to the grocery store is scary in itself as well.
12: Right, every time we go, the prices are higher.
11: So, yeah, there's a few things that we need to change and fix.
9: President Trump is going to launch a new unit focused on AI after leading figures in the industry publicly sounding the alarm of the growing technology. AI Force will be overseen by a newly appointed AI czar. The president had appointed investor David Sachs at his AI and crypto before the businessman stepped down from that role. News and analysis found at townhall.com.
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9: Correspondent Rika M. Garcia reports on unrest at The Hague.
14: Dutch riot police have dispersed several hundred far-right protesters in The Hague after violence has erupted. Local authorities banned a planned march against immigration and asylum policies. Police made several arrests as protesters threw fireworks and other projectiles. Justice Minister David Van Fiel called for an extremely firm response and described the scenes as disgusting. He said that demonstrators made Nazi salutes, chanted anti-Semitic slogans, and attacked police. The Hague authorities banned the march after violence broke out. I'm Rika M. Garcia.
9: Reporter Brendan Farrington has died. The veteran news reporter was known for covering Florida politics and hurricanes for the Associated Press. Farrington died Friday at his home in Tallahassee after a brief illness. Brendan Farrington was just 60 years old. You'll find more news and analysis at townhall.com. Vice President J.D. Vance traveled to Iowa for the second time this year to campaign for Republican majorities in Congress and the governor's mansion. He told the crowd, Iowa's Republican candidate for governor is a man of integrity.
15: One of the reasons I love this candidate, one of the reasons I love him as a governor for your state, is that he's not a politician. He doesn't talk like a politician. And unlike people who have spent their entire life in politics, when he opens up his mouth, he's saying something interesting. He's not plotting constantly on how to get into the next bigger and higher office. He is a man of conviction. And he's a man who cannot be bought or told by anyone what to do.
9: Vice President was the headliner Friday at a midterm rally in Council Bluffs, but the Western Edge area, of course, found itself with the competitive races for the Senate and the Governor's Mansion this year. You'll find more on these stories, plus breaking news and analysis, all at townhall.com.
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18: No more rain expected to finish out our weekend. We'll just have sunny skies for our Sunday. Look for a high 88 to 90. Then for Sunday night, mostly clear sky, 70 for your low. Unstable air moves in on Monday. That will give us a 50-50 chance for showers and thunderstorms throughout the day and evening. Look for a high pushing 90 on Monday. Low Monday night, 69. Tuesday, still a good chance for showers and thunderstorms with a high of 83. I'm Steve Wheeler Adams in the Weather Center.
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5: No rain in the forecast for our Sundays. We wrap up the weekend. Look for sunny skies, a high of 90. Mostly clear Sunday night and 70. For Monday, well, we got a good chance for showers. 50-50 shot anyway. Look for high Monday around 90 again. Low Monday night, 68 degrees with a chance of rain. And Tuesday, more chances of rain with a high of 83. I'm Steve Leader Adams in the Weather Center.
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0: 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We've got you by the ears.
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5: From Town Hall, I'm Ron Taylor. Fox News Digital, they're basically reporting that President Trump has shortened his trip to Camp David by returning to the White House early last night, shortening the trip indeed for his dealings with Iran and weighing in on the next steps to deal with the war. And Iran issued basically last night a conveying conditions to the U.S. through Qatar to end the war, and awaiting the president's response. We'll keep you updated on that story as it develops. It could be another season for the ultra-rich to switch states. California voters are about to debate whether to keep billionaires and keep them pay the 5% tax. And two wealthy supporters are facing a very simple dilemma.
6: Tom Steyer and NVIDIA CEO Jensen Huang both support California's proposed billionaire tax. Huang says he's perfectly fine paying it, potentially more than $7 billion. But critics ask, if they truly believe the tax is necessary, why wait for voters? Nothing prevents them from donating that money to California right now. The proposal may promise redistribution, but it could also drive wealth and innovation out of the state. Richard Boyd reporting.
5: Three media outlets will no longer be able to report from the White House lawn as they are banned from the White House.
7: President Trump says he is banning CNN, MS Now, and Politico from the White House due to what he called unfavorable coverage, and says more could follow. In a post on Truth Social, he said it was for constant reporting of fake news. It's the administration's latest test of First Amendment protections, and it could upend the traditional five-network TV pool that covers the president. The president has pursued legal action against a variety of media outlets, including the New York Times, the Wall Street Journal, and the BBC. The Associated Press is still involved in the case after he kicked their journalist out of smaller events at the White House in retaliation for not changing the Gulf of Mexico's name.
5: More at townhall.com.
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13: Warren Buffett is stepping down as chairman of Berkshire Hathaway after leading the trillion-dollar conglomerate for more than six decades.
14: Warren Buffett is taking on a new role as chairman emeritus of Berkshire Hathaway after serving as chairman since 1970. His son Howard will become the company's new chairman as part of a long-planned succession. The 96-year-old, known to many financial market followers as the Oracle of Omaha, will remain a director. Buffett says he's confident with CEO Greg Abel and his son Howard as they lead Berkshire Hathaway. In a letter to shareholders, Buffett said he still has the best job in the world and that he's never felt better about what comes next. I'm Marcela Sanchez.
13: Warren Buffett became famous for his methodical investing style: buy good businesses when their prices are low and patient with well-chosen picks. This is townhall.com. The Texas Department of Transportation has paused issuing permits for flock cameras and other automated license plate readers along state highways.
15: The decision, directed by Governor Greg Abbott, doesn't affect cameras already installed. The agency confirmed the pause on Thursday. The cameras scan vehicles to compile license plate data, raising privacy concerns. Abbott's late August order blocked state funding for these cameras, leading to hundreds being shut down. City councils and county commissions have also unplugged cameras due to privacy concerns and misuse by law enforcement. Keith Peters reporting.
13: Several of the nation's largest left-leaning voter engagement and racial justice organizers are facing steep funding shortfalls and staffing cutbacks. Their financial woes are suffering just as voting is getting underway in a midterm election that will determine control of Congress for the final 2 years of President Trump. You'll find more on these stories at townhall.com. I'm Ron Taylor reporting.
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3: No more rain expected to finish out our weekend. We'll just have sunny skies for our Sunday. Look for a high 88 to 90. Then for Sunday night, mostly clear sky, 70 for your low. Unstable air moves in on Monday. That will give us a 50-50 chance for showers and thunderstorms throughout the day and evening. Look for a high pushing 90 on Monday. Low Monday night, 69. Tuesday, still a good chance for showers and thunderstorms with a high of 83. I'm Steve Wheeler Adams in the Weather Center.
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3: Hello, Patriots. Each year from September 17th through the 23rd, Americans recognize Constitution Week. Our Constitution is the oldest and shortest of all written constitutions in the world, and the Daughters of the American Revolution Constitution Hall is the only structure in our country dedicated to its memory. The inscription on the building cornerstone reads, Constitution Hall, a memorial to that immortal document, the Constitution of the United States, in which are incorporated the principles of freedom, equality, justice, for which our forefathers strove. On behalf of the Temperance Smith Alston chapter of the DAR in Pinehurst, North Carolina, and in recognition of Constitution Week, let us reflect on those immortal words. We, the people of the United States, in order to form a more perfect union, establish justice, ensure domestic tranquility, provide for the common defense, promote the general welfare, and secure the blessings of liberty to ourselves and our posterity, do ordain and establish this Constitution for the United States of America. May God bless America.
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5: No rain in the forecast for our Sundays. We wrap up the weekend. Look for sunny skies, a high of 90. Mostly clear Sunday night and 70. For Monday, well, we got a good chance for showers. 50-50 shot anyway. Look for high Monday around 90 again. Low Monday night, 68 degrees with a chance of rain. And Tuesday, more chances of rain with a high of 83. I'm Steve Leader Adams in the Weather Center.

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4: Breaking news this hour from Town Hall. I'm Ron Taylor. President Trump has returned to the White House tonight after leaving Camp David in Maryland earlier than he expected. The president shortened the trip as his administration weighs in the next steps on the war with Iran and ahead of his trip to New York next week for the UN General Assembly. Iran said yesterday that it had conveyed conditions to the U.S. next week for the and in basically waiting on President Trump to respond. Saudi Arabia confirming that Yemen's Houthi rebels tried to attack its capital with a ballistic missile. And it was the first attack since the war started, and with Riyadh as well. President Trump says the U.S. must lead the next technological revolution.
5: In a major announcement, the president is creating a new AI force and plans to appoint an artificial intelligence czar to oversee the effort. The goal, according to the president, is to protect America's leadership in AI while making sure the industry does not engage in harmful or illegal practices. Mr. Trump also emphasized the national security implications of artificial intelligence. China and other countries are aggressively developing their own AI capabilities, and the president said the United States is currently ahead of the competition. He intends to keep it that way. John Scott reports.
4: A conservative parents group has filed a federal civil rights complaint against Oakland United School District. Reporters from CNN, MS Now, and Politico have been denied access to the White House. Reporters from the two cable networks went to live to report that they've been barred from the ban, responding, of course, to President Trump's order. Friday's announcement basically detailing banning both organizations as well as Politico because of their coverage, which he has always called fake news. You'll find our news and analysis at townhall.com.
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7: Correspondent Rika Ann Garcia files this report on the Iranian Nobel Peace Prize laureate, saying that Iranians are paying the heavy price for the conflict.
8: Iran's most prominent human rights activist says Iranians are suffering and paying the price for the conflict. In an interview with the AP, Narges Mohammadi said Iranians are grappling with multiple crises, but many quietly defy their leaders. If you go out into the streets, you see a wave of resistance among the people, a wave of awareness, and their determination to stand up for their rights. Although the government's repression has also intensified, although the government does not want to give the people of this space and wants to force them to retreat, and this is a heavy struggle, the reality is that the people are standing firm, and that gives us the reason for hope. I'm Rika Ann Garcia.
7: You'll find more on these stories, plus breaking news and analysis, when you log on to townhall.com. I'm Ron Taylor. President Trump says the United States must lead the next technological revolution.
5: In a major announcement, the president is creating a new AI force and plans to appoint an artificial intelligence czar to oversee the effort. The goal, according to the president, is to protect America's leadership in AI while making sure the industry does not engage in harmful or illegal practices. Mr. Trump also emphasized the national security implications of artificial intelligence. China and other countries are aggressively developing their own AI capabilities, and the president said the United States is currently ahead of the competition. He intends to keep it that way. John Scott reporting.
7: Veteran news reporter Brendan Farrington has died. He was known for covering Florida politics and hurricanes for the Associated Press. Farrington died Friday at his home in Tallahassee after a brief illness. Brendan Farrington was only 60 years old. More news at townhall.com. I'm Ron Taylor.

0: Four Seasons in West End on Highway 211, 910-235-0606.
1: No more rain expected to finish out our weekend. We'll just have sunny skies for our Sunday. Look for a high 88 to 90. Then for Sunday night, mostly clear sky, 70 for your low. Unstable air moves in on Monday. That will give us a 50-50 chance for showers and thunderstorms throughout the day and evening. Look for a high pushing 90 on Monday. Low Monday night, 69. Tuesday, still a good chance for showers and thunderstorms with a high of 83. I'm Steve Wheeler Adams in the Weather Center.
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9: No rain in the forecast for our Sundays. We wrap up the weekend. Look for sunny skies, a high of 90. Mostly clear Sunday night and 70. For Monday, well, we got a good chance for showers. 50-50 shot anyway. Look for high Monday around 90 again. Low Monday night, 68 degrees with a chance of rain. And Tuesday, more chances of rain with a high of 83. I'm Steve Leader Adams in the Weather Center.
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5: News this hour from Town Hall. I'm Ron Taylor. President Trump has returned to the White House tonight a bit early, having left his Camp David time in Maryland earlier than expected. The president shortening the trip as his administration weighs its next step in the war with Iran and have his trip to New York next week. The General Assembly meeting. Iran said earlier yesterday that it had conveyed conditions to the U.S. through Qatar for ending the war and was waiting for the president's response. At an Oval Office event Friday, the president announcing a nationwide plan to lower Medicaid drug prices, thus helping state budgets.
6: President Trump is announcing that all 50 states will join a program to provide most favored nation pricing for some Medicaid drugs.
7: This will save states billions and billions of dollars per year on drugs and allow them to invest those savings in providing better health care and higher quality service for the American people. I mean, this one thing alone should win us the midterms.
6: Lower prices could help state budgets that help fund the programs.
7: Every state will now have the ability to use those extra billions of dollars to invest in other health care improvements or something else.
6: Jennifer King, Washington.
5: Several of the nation's largest left-leaning voter engagement and racial justice organizations are facing steep funding shortfalls and staffing cutbacks.
8: The shortfalls are setting off alarms among Democratic strategists who are betting on high turnout efforts this fall. Their financial woes are surfacing just as voting is getting underway in a midterm election that will determine control of Congress for the final 2 years of President Trump's term. In response, the Democratic National Committee says it's making what it calls historic investments in organizing what may be an uphill battle to get out the vote. Bob Agner reporting.
5: Saudi Arabia confirming yesterday that Yemen's Houthi rebels tried to attack its capital with a ballistic missile. More news at townhall.com.
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8: It's a tradition and an event that's been going on for just under 200 years. The 191st Oktoberfest is officially underway in Munich, Germany.
13: Munich's Oktoberfest kicked off with the city's mayor tapping the first keg of beer and opening the 191st edition of the world's largest folk festival. Over the course of 16 days, around 6 million visitors are expected at the Oktoberfest. The majority of them come from Germany, but millions of guests also travel from around the world. German authorities tightened security measures after the festival last year had to close temporarily due to overcrowding. This year, AI-powered cameras were installed to detect large crowds early on, while knives and flying objects have been banned as an added security measure. I'm Rika Ann Garcia.
8: President Trump launching a new unit focused on AI after leading figures in the industry warn people that it could get out of hand. More at townhall.com. Voters in Virginia Friday were some of the first in line to cast their ballot as the much-anticipated race for the midterms officially began, at least for those who are casting their votes in person. But now the state's attorney general says the DHS may have violated a state election law.
14: A whistleblower report accuses the Department of Homeland Security of requiring federal employees to misrepresent themselves on voter lookup tools as part of a hunt for non-citizen voters. Now, Virginia's Attorney General is demanding DHS say whether it directed its workers to access Virginia voters' information without first obtaining permission from those voters. The state explicitly limits its voter lookup tools to individuals who attest they are looking up their own records. The Trump administration's alleged non-citizen voting could be a significant source of fraud in the November midterms. I'm Ben Thomas.
8: You'll find more on these stories at townhall.com. I'm Ron Taylor.
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16: No more rain expected to finish out our weekend. We'll just have sunny skies for our Sunday. Look for a high 88 to 90. Then for Sunday night, mostly clear sky, 70 for your low. Unstable air moves in on Monday. That will give us a 50-50 chance for showers and thunderstorms throughout the day and evening. Look for a high pushing 90 on Monday. Low Monday night, 69. Tuesday, still a good chance for showers and thunderstorms with a high of 83. I'm Steve Wheeler Adams in the Weather Center.
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0: No rain in the forecast for our Sundays. We wrap up the weekend. Look for sunny skies, a high of 90. Mostly clear Sunday night and 70. For Monday, well, we got a good chance for showers. 50-50 shot anyway. Look for high Monday around 90 again. Low Monday night, 68 degrees with a chance of rain. And Tuesday, more chances of rain with a high of 83. I'm Steve Leader Adams in the Weather Center.
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9: This hour from Town Hall, I'm Ron Taylor. President Trump returned to the White House earlier than expected after leaving Camp David in Maryland.
10: FoxNews.com says Mr. Trump's return comes as the administration weighs its next steps in the war with Iran. The president's early return also comes ahead of his upcoming trip to New York for the UN General Assembly. Iran says it has revealed conditions to the U.S. through Qatar for ending the war and is waiting for President Trump's response.
9: Correspondent Andrew Stewart reporting. The midterm elections are less than 2 months away, but in some states, early voting begins in September. These states began their early voting on Friday, with one more starting later in the month. Virginia, South Dakota, and Minnesota allow voters to begin casting ballots for the 2026 midterms on September 18th. Meanwhile, early voting in Illinois begins 40 days ahead of the election on September 24th. Sioux Falls voters Lori Wendley and Marcel Self say rising prices are on their mind.
11: I filled my gas tank up yesterday, and it was over $60 to fill my gas tank. I'm not happy.
12: I filled mine up, and it was over $30.

0: you change it first.
1: President Trump is launching a new unit focused on artificial intelligence after leading figures in the interest in the industry publicly at sounding the alarm of the growing technology and concerns there. Air Force, it's called AI Force, rather, will be overseen by a newly represented and appointed AI czar. The president had appointed investor David Sachs as his AI and crypto czar before the business person stepped down from that role. News and analysis found at townhall.com.
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1: Correspondent Rika N. Garcia reports unrest at The Hague.
3: Dutch riot police have dispersed several hundred far-right protesters in The Hague after violence has erupted. Local authorities banned a planned march against immigration and asylum policies. Police made several arrests as protesters threw fireworks and other projectiles. Justice Minister David Van Fiel called for an extremely firm response and described the scenes as disgusting. He said that demonstrators made Nazi salutes, chanted anti-Semitic slogans, and attacked police. The Hague authorities banned the march after violence broke out. I'm Rika N. Garcia.
1: Brendan Farrington has died, the writer, veteran news reporter known for his covering of Florida politics and hurricanes for the Associated Press, passed away Friday at his home in Tallahassee after a brief illness. Brendan Farrington was only 60 years old. More news at townhall.com. Vice President J.D. Vance traveled to Iowa for the second time this year to campaign for Republican majorities in Congress and for the governor's mansion. He told the crowd that the Iowa Republican candidate for governor is a man of integrity.
4: One of the reasons I love this candidate, one of the reasons I love him as a governor for your state, is that he's not a politician. He doesn't talk like a politician. And unlike people who have spent their entire life in politics, when he opens up his mouth, he's saying something interesting. He's not plotting constantly on how to get into the next bigger and higher office. He is a man of conviction. And he's a man who cannot be bought or told by anyone what to do.
1: The vice president was the headliner Friday at a midterm rally in Council Bluffs on the western edge of the once Republican stronghold state, which has found itself with competitive races for the Senate and the governor's mansion this year. You'll find news and analysis at townhall.com. I'm Ron Taylor reporting.
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12: 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We've got you by the ears. 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
1: 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Begin to honor him. 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

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We talked about one sound. Everybody say one sound. There is a kingdom sound. There is a kingdom sound. Everybody say that. There is a kingdom sound. Say it again. There is a kingdom sound. And I want you to understand this, that there is always a sound that precedes a move of God. Everybody say that. There's always a sound that precedes the move of God. Whenever you will find deliverance, wherever you will find healing, wherever you find a move of God, it is always associated with a sound. I want us to take just maybe 30 seconds, and we're gonna sing this song. We're gonna raise it as an offering to the Lord. But I want us to take about maybe just 30 seconds, if you will. Brother, I just want you to minister on that guitar. I want you to raise your hands in His presence and let's just worship God all over this room. 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

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Let's worship God. I want to hear that guitar for just a moment. 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

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And you're standing here with empty hands and an open heart saying, I don't need a program. I don't need a plan. I don't need better circumstances.

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But right now, it is time for the worship center.

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To St. John chapter 15, verse 4. And the scripture reads, "Abide in me, and I in you. As the branch cannot bear fruit of itself except it abide in the vine, no more can ye except ye abide

therefore we must all take heed and do, then we can truthfully say, now I know my ABCs. Always be connected with my subject on today. So today I'm focusing on words beginning with the alphabet W. Word number one that I'm considering is wait. Wait. Wait. Not be too hasty, but wait. This is a very difficult action word to maintain, and one we'll consider as doing nothing, especially when wanting immediate action to occur, having no patience. Nevertheless, it is so important to wait on the Lord. You make a mess trying to run ahead of the Lord. And then we say, Lord, bless my mess. But no, wait on the Lord. You will receive special blessings when you learn how to wait on Him. Through patience, you possess your soul. In Psalm chapter 37, verses 7, 8, and 9, David strongly advises, rest in the Lord and wait patiently for Him. Fret not thyself because of him who prospereth in his way, because of the man who bringeth wicked devices to pass. Don't fret. Cease from anger and forsake wrath. Fret not thyself in any wise to do evil, for evildoers shall be cut off, but those that wait upon the Lord, they shall inherit the earth. David expressed firsthand the importance of waiting on the Lord, because it paid off for him. After waiting on the Lord, David could rejoice in his God of salvation by saying, I will praise thee forever because thou hast done it. And I will wait on thy name, for it is good before the saints. I will praise thee forever because thou hast done it. And I will wait on thy name, for it is good before the saints. You know, whenever the Lord has come through, you'll be saying like David, oh yes, I know where my help comes from. And we will continually wait and trust in the Lord. For we through the Spirit wait for the hope of righteousness by faith. Knowing that they that wait upon the Lord shall renew their strength. They shall mount up with wings as eagles. They shall run and not be weary, and they shall walk and not faint. So he said, it's well worth it if I just wait. Tell my flesh, no, we're going to wait. We're going to wait patiently on the Lord. We're not going to be sighing and pacing the floor, but no, we're going to wait and be. In the meantime, while we're waiting, we can give the Lord some praise for what he has already done, let alone what he's getting ready to do. So that's what we want to make sure that we take into consideration, to wait. Wait on the Lord, because his timing is perfect. If we run ahead of the Lord, we can make a mess. And if we procrastinate, lagging behind him, but his anointing is in his timing. We must do his will, his way, and in his timing. Now, the second word that we want to look at that's really important in our walk with the Lord is to walk. In addition to a natural walk, there's also a spiritual walk that is required of the children of God. It does not consist of tangible things you behold from day to day that you can look at, but one that is intangible. The only way to walk this walk is by faith. Faith. That's the way we walk it. For we walk by faith, not by sight. Not by sight. Knowing this, see then that you walk circumspectly. Now, circumspectly is acting in a careful, prudent, discreet way
that avoids risks and considers all possible consequences before speaking or acting. Oh, if I had I said that, I should not. Whatever comes up, it doesn't have to come out, because the devil appeals to the flesh with speaking as well as in actions. But it goes on, see then that you walk circumspectly, not as fools, but as wise, redeeming the time, because the days are evil. And we can relate to that. We can look around us and we can see that the days are evil. And we can see, when you look at what the Lord has said in his word that would happen in the last age, you can do a checklist, because you can already see those things that are occurring. So you know that the Lord is soon to come, but not to be moved by the evil, but continually keep your eyes focused on the Lord Jesus Christ. Now, the third word that we want to look at is watch. Watch. Be sober. By so doing, you will be alert and watchful for your soul in every area. You cannot be careless, because there is too much to lose. It's too much to lose. You only have one life to live. And when you think about it, you only have one life to live, and after that, the judgment. So what you want to make sure that you do is use this life that the Lord has given to you the way that God would desire for you to use it. Paul said in 2 Timothy chapter 4, verse 5, "But watch thou in all things, endure afflictions, do the work of an evangelist, make full proof of thy ministry, even as Jesus has advised, to watch therefore, for you know not what hour your Lord doth come." So you have to be aware of that. Stay connected to the power source. You must do that. And the power source is Jesus Christ. He will continue to lead, guide, and direct you. You know, because we can't figure out the things of God, but we just need to listen attentively and watch as he is warning us to, not trying to find out all the details, because if he gave us all the details, we couldn't handle it anyway. But he won't put no more on you than you're able, that you're able to bear at any given time. So whenever he is telling you to watch, observe, watch as well as pray. Keep your eyes open and remain sober and focused, so that you can see the signs of the time and make sure that you are in right standing with God. Now, the fourth W word that we want to look at is willing. Oh, I don't know if I want to do that or not. That's not willing, if you go and it's grievous to you. But being willing. God does not force himself on any of us. That's the wonderful thing about it. In order to receive his manifold blessings, there has to be a willingness to obey his commandments and his statutes. And they're not grievous, you know. He won't put no more on you than you're able to bear, but you have to have the willingness to do what the Lord is speaking. In Isaiah chapter 1, verses 19 and 20, it tells the family of God that if ye be willing and obedient, ye shall eat the good of the land. But if ye refuse and rebel, ye shall be devoured with the sword, for the mouth of the Lord hath spoken it. And you say, okay, I've got to take heed. Whether it's a natural enemy or whether it's a spiritual enemy, which is the devil, his demons, his imps, and his cohorts, know that the Lord has warned us. In First Timothy 6, verses 17 through 19, also advises, charge them that are rich in this world that they be not high-minded, nor trust in uncertain riches, but in the living God who giveth us richly all things to enjoy. In other words, it's just not for you to take heed in this, but also help advising others. Help them to have their minds focused and having the right focus in line
and not to have be high-minded and talking down on others, or to trust in riches, because riches are uncertain. You know, you may have a good return on it today, but in a month it could change, and nothing you can do about it. They're uncertain. But when you're trusting in God, He gives all things richly to us to enjoy. That they do good, that they be rich in good works, ready to distribute, willing to communicate, laying up in store for themselves a good foundation against the time to come, that they may lay hold on eternal life. That's wonderful. Just putting your faith and your focus on the one that can do it all. Not on uncertain riches or none of the things that go on in this world, but keeping our eyes on the prize, which is our Lord Jesus Christ. And it's so important to focus on the weight of your matters. And whenever you do that, and knowing that they will last, instead of things of this life, that's going to pass away. Heaven and earth shall pass away, but the Lord said, but my word shall stand. So whenever you got your focus on the weightier matters, the things that's going to be most important, then you're okay. You can keep stepping. You don't have to worry about what if this? And what if when the devil's trying to be on your shoulder, whispering in your ears, but what if this? And but what if, you can say, but what if not? In the name of Jesus, I rebuke you, Satan. Get off my shoulder trying to whisper in my ears. Or you can take charge and he will flee from you, because he knows that you are an enlightened child of God. And that's what's so wonderful about it. Now, what we want to look at next is wise. You have to be wise. Got to be wise. God expects you to exercise the godly wisdom that he has given to you, not the earthly wisdom, as much as we're focusing on godly wisdom. Because he'll show you how to gain what we consider the earthly wisdom, because he has it all. He cannot be proud of you if you are constantly doing stupid stuff. Use the wisdom that God has reserved for his children. Do you like it? If you like it, ask of God. Because the word of God in James chapter 1 verse 5 says that if any man lack wisdom, let him ask of God that giveth to all men liberally, not a little dab, but liberally, and upbraideth not, and it shall be given him. So there's no reason not to have that godly wisdom, because all you get to do is ask God. And that's what he wants to do. He wants to give it to you. But there again, he won't force it on you and say, no, you need some godly wisdom. Here, let me give it to you. No. He lets you know the importance of it. But then the decision is left to you. Be wise, knowing that the fruit of righteousness is a tree of life. And he that winneth souls is wise. Stay connected to the vine. That's what we must do. He will show you everything you need to know in order to bear fruit, which is souls. Because he wants, it's his will that all men, you know, would be saved and not perish. But there again, he honors the will of each and every individual. And that makes you love him the more, because there again, if it was a forced thing, people would be having attitudes. I don't want to say, but let me tell you, whenever you choose to serve the Lord, there is gladness with that. That's a decision that you make that you're so glad. And when you think back, you say, what in this life would I rather have than this relationship that I have with God? Nothing. No thing. Or it can be in comparison. Because Jesus said in Matthew chapter 10 verse 16, behold, I send you forth as sheep in the midst of wolves. Having that awareness, be ye therefore wise as serpents and harmless as doves. You have the wisdom, but you won't take action in your own self. You're going to try to get the record straight and all, you know, kind of things that are
if you're carrying on trying to carry, you know, handle it yourself, but giving it to the Lord. Paul expressed, "For your obedience is come upon unto all men. I am glad, therefore," this is what he said to the Romans, but it applies to us as well. "I am glad, therefore, on your behalf, but yet I would have you wise unto that which is good and simple concerning evil." It's okay to be simple toward evil, so you're not trying to do evil. And then being wise toward God. When the Spirit says, hold your peace. But you feel like, if I don't say this, I'm going to burst wide open. Hold your peace. Hold your peace. And then when the Lord says, speak, he will give you what to say. And also in the timing and how it should be said. So it's God's way or no way. Just listening to his Spirit as he speaks to you. You know, because there's a time and a season for everything. And whenever we are tuned to God and we are connected to the Lord, he will direct us in these timings. Because whenever you look at maybe a tree and it's bearing fruit, it doesn't bear fruit in the most difficult seasons of the year. It's when their season comes forth and they start blooming. And then those blooms begin to turn into fruit. And then that fruit begins to grow and whatnot. And that's what God wants us. If we would just listen to him, be obedient and listen to him. Now, the sixth word that we want to look at is be a faithful workman. Workman. When hired to do a job in a certain profession, you can relate to this, you're required to work. They don't hire you to sit down and do nothing all day and say, I'm ready for some lunch. Now, if you bring me some lunch, and they bring you some lunch, and then they go on about their way, and then you say, I'm a little sleepy now. I think I'll take me a nap. And then at the end of the week, you're going to get a paycheck? I don't think so. No, no, no, no, no. As an employee in God's kingdom, you must work until your day is done. Don't just throw stuff together. Well, it's better than what it was. No, do your best. Just don't throw stuff together. Get the right tools, study, and do it right. Because the Lord knows your heart and your heart's desire. And when you're wanting to give the Lord your very best service and all that you have, he knows that. And even if you don't have it, he can make provisions for you to have it. Lord, I want to sow into your garden, into your vineyard. But Lord, I don't have anything to sow. He knows how to do it, and he knows how you have that desire to do it. And that's the really important thing, being a workman. Lord, what more can I do? Not, I've been doing this, and I've done that, and I've done, started to call out all the things that you've done. Lord, what more can I do? Hallelujah. Because when you think about it, the Lord is your creator. You did not know you when the Lord created you. You didn't, even when he created you, when you were a baby, you still didn't know. He placed you upon this earth, and you needed to have caretakers because you could not take care of yourself. And when you think about how far you have come, by the grace of God, you are who you are today, and he's yet still fashioning and blessing you. He could have already destroyed us, but he didn't. We're here for a purpose. And even Jesus said, when he was upon the earth, I must work the works of him that sent me while it is day. The night cometh when no man can work. And that was something that you could look at an analogy with the actual earthly jobs that you can have that you work during the day. And then when night comes, if it's something that you're required to do on the outside, you cease until the next day. But then whenever there's one day, the Lord considering our life as being one day, and we must work until our work is completed, because the night's coming when no man can work. Therefore, study to show thyself approved unto God,
a workman that needs not to be ashamed, rightly dividing the word of truth. Lord, I want to do it right. I just don't want to have my idea on it. If I'm not certain, Lord, give me godly wisdom as if what your meaning is in this. Show me the way. And the Lord, you know, honors that. He looks at that and he knows that you have, you know, the desire to do his will. Does that mean that we would never, ever, ever trip over something? No. But you know what? The Lord's there to bear you up. The devil tried to stick his foot out there to trip you. And even if you fall, he said, get up, get up, get up. It's not over. It's not the end. Hallelujah. We must continue to go forward. Hallelujah. Because we are headed somewhere. We are headed from earth to glory, where we will be with the Lord forever. And then whenever you're asking the Lord, give me understanding, give me wisdom, give me revelation of what you're saying in your word about areas that you don't understand, he will do just that, so that you will rightly divide the word of truth as well to others. Now, don't forget number 7, and that is to worship him. To worship him. Above all, do not forget your private time with the Lord. He is waiting for you there. Tell him what he is to you and how much you adore him. See, this is something that you can do, telling the Lord one-on-one, you know, how much you love him. Nothing distracting you. Additionally, though, don't fail to assemble yourself together with the saints and worship the Lord corporately also. You know, because the more the merrier, but both of it is required. This allows all voices, when you're doing it corporately, this allows all voices to go up as one, giving praise and worship unto our God. Having the right idea and the right mindset. Lord God, this is to you. The voice that I speak forth, the words that I say, I truly mean it. And even when I was just one-on-one, you and the Lord in your own place, then you're able to also express this to you as well. And then when you come together, you're even more empowered to be able to encourage others because you've been doing it one-on-one. Consider what David expressed about his personal relationship with God in Psalm 63. He said, O God, thou art my God. Early will I seek thee. My soul thirsteth for thee. My flesh longeth for thee in a dry and thirsty land where no water is. See, this is when you're talking to him one-on-one, you know, because if you in the congregation at that particular time, you might not be able to focus as well, but there's a place for that as well, as aforementioned. And he goes on to say, to see thy power and thy glory, so as I have seen thee in the sanctuary. Because thy loving kindness is better than life, my lips shall praise thee. Thus will I bless thee while I live. I will lift up my hands in thy name. My soul shall be satisfied as with marrow and fatness, and my mouth shall praise thee with joyful lips. Joyful lips. When I remember thee on my bed, see now, the congregation is not there with you when you go into bed. So there again, this is relating to the 101. When I remember thee upon my bed and meditate on thee in the night watches, because thou hast been my help. Therefore, in the shadow of thy wings will I rejoice. My soul followeth hard after thee. Thy right hand upholdeth me. So you see this both individual worship in your personal space and corporate worship. Is both of them are required of you. Because therefore David could also say in Psalm 95 verses 6, 7, and 8, O come, let us worship and bow down. Let us kneel before the Lord our Maker. For he is our God, and we are the people of his pasture and the sheep of his hand. Today, if you will hear
his voice, harden not your heart. As in the provocation, as in the day of temptation in the wilderness, referring to the children of Israel, what they did, how they provoked the Lord. Thank you makes room for the Lord to do more. You cannot praise and express your worship to God too much. When you think of it, it's not, you can't do it too much. Even if he didn't do another thing for you in your life, what he has already done for you is more than enough to praise him forever. When you think on the goodness of the Lord and think about, I could have been dead and gone now, but the Lord protected me from danger seen as well as danger unseen. He was guiding and directing me. And Lord, I just want to thank you. And you begin to remember some of those times, you know, close calls, but the Lord delivered you. You can say, Lord, I just want to thank you because you were in control. And yes, Lord, I won't forget. Oh, my God. So in John chapter 4, 23 and 24, Jesus alerts, but the hour cometh, and now is, when the true worshipers shall worship the Father in spirit and in truth. For the Father seeketh such to worship him. He wants you to have that desire, not just doing it because you feel like you got to do it or haphazardly. Praise the Lord. Praise the Lord. But you are into it. Into it. God is a spirit, and they that worship him must worship him in spirit and in truth. You do what you do as unto the Lord and continue to give him praise. So you say, okay, now I know my ABCs. Always be connected. I'm now on a roll for Jesus and with Jesus. Having that determination and saying, yes, yes, Lord, yes to your will, yes to your way. Oh, God, I thank you. Because had it not been for the Lord who was on our side, we don't even want to think about how bad it would be. But glory be to God, we didn't have to go that route because the Lord is on our side. Hallelujah, hallelujah. So we're understanding it more as we are learning our ABCs. Glory to God. I hope you have received encouragement this morning from the Word of God. Oh, my God. And I encourage you to join in with me again on next Sunday morning. Let us hear what else the Lord has to say to his people, because we will be looking at X, Y, Z. So we want to hear and take in consideration all that the Lord has spoken to us and is yet going to speak to us. And may God continually bless you, and know that I am praying for you and your continued success in the Lord. And may the grace of our Lord and Savior Jesus Christ continually be with you until we meet again. Hallelujah. God bless you.

Worship Center, the Bishop, Bishop Lori McCoy, amen. Bringing a good word as she always does. It is a blessing, amen, to hear God's word brought through so eloquently each and every time. Right now,

just give up your sins and be baptized. You are in tune to the McLeod Funeral Home Gospel Program. Right now, we will have our obituary reading. Our prayers go out to the family of Mr. Archie Lee Spruill, Jr. He was 75 years old, of Sanford, North Carolina. Passed away on Sunday, September the 13th. Also, let us continue to pray and support the family of Shaquille Damon Jones. He was 32 years old, of Winston-Salem, North Carolina, formerly of Moore County, entered into eternal rest on Wednesday, September the 16th. To view service details and to send online condolence messages, please visit www.mcleodfh.com. 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

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You're listening to the Bread of Life broadcast. This is a ministry of the Acorn Ridge Baptist Church of Robbins. 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I'm Pastor John Williamson, inviting you to stay tuned and to hear with us God's message for our hearts this morning. 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

7 a.m. and again at 6 p.m. We also enjoy midweek prayer time and Bible study each Wednesday evening at 7 o'clock. You're invited to visit our church. You'll find us located just 2 miles northwest of Robbins off Highway 705. Our subject today is, what can I do for my country? What can I do for my country? This year we have celebrated 250 years of God's grace and miraculous blessings on our nation, the United States of America. America has given so much to us. How can we contribute? How can we help preserve her? How can we make a lasting difference in our country? I have listed three things that we could and should be doing for our nation. First, we should be thankful for her. The Bible says, in everything, give thanks. For this is the will of God in Christ Jesus concerning you. When we give to God, He gives back to us. Give, and it shall be given unto you. So when we give thanks, we're blessing God, we're honoring God, we're glorifying God, and God returns it. No one can outgive the Lord. He pours fresh blessings, new blessings, on us and on our land. When we give thanks for America, we stimulate in God blessings poured out fresh and new on us and on our country. In everything, give thanks, for this is the will of God in Christ Jesus concerning you. In Psalm 33 in verse 12, it says, blessed is the nation whose God is the Lord. America was settled by many people who wanted freedom to worship the Lord as their conscience dictated to them. So they came here praying. They came here hungry for God's fellowship and freedom of worship. They came here sacrificing. They left their homelands. They left their kinfolk. They came to a wilderness. They made this great sacrifice for a spiritual cause, for a spiritual reason, to worship and follow the God of the Bible. Thank God for America, who was settled by God-seeking, God-fearing people. Yes, there were others who came for other reasons, but at the heart of it were these people who had the ear of God. America was settled by these. Thank God for America, because America was founded upon biblical principles. Biblical principles. The founders of our nation believe that God was our creator and still is. God wants men to be free. He wants them to have free speech and speak openly and honestly. He wants them to have freedom of worship. He wants them to choose for themselves. All of these things were granted to us by God. Our forefathers said they are inalienable rights. We're endowed by our Creator with certain inalienable rights. Our founders believe that God and the Bible are essential for good government and righteous living. And they said so. Though this knowledge is taboo from most history books, nevertheless, it is true. And while these men were not perfect, they believed in a perfect God. And they believed the Bible was His book, and that God and the Bible are essential to good government and righteous living. Thank God for America. Again, thank God for America, because America has been used to be a blessing to the world. Politically, it has been a beacon of freedom to all men. The Statue of Liberty reflects this. Give me your tired, your poor.
were huddled masses yearning to breathe free. The wretched refuse of your teeming shore, send these, the homeless, tempest-tossed, to me. I lift my lamp beside the golden door. America has been used to bless the whole world politically. She's been used to bless the whole world spiritually. Missionaries proclaiming the gospel and going to the uttermost part of the earth have been sent by God with the good news of His salvation. America has been a blessing to the world militarily, a rescuer of oppressed peoples. How mightily God used our country in turning the tide of World War II. God has used America to bless the world politically, spiritually, militarily, and financially. She is a source of material wealth and enrichment like no other nation. Thank God for America. Thank God for America. America, in many ways, has been a happy land, a place of freedom, a place of honest labor, a place of good neighbors, a place of Christian love. Psalm 144, verse 15, happy is that people whose God is the Lord. And when we lose our happiness, it's because we've turned from the Lord, Jehovah, our God. Yes, thank God for America. This is what we can do for our country. What can I do for my country? Do not take her for granted. Do not take her for granted. We cannot assume that America will continue on. Be sober, be vigilant, because your adversary, the devil, as a roaring lion, walketh about seeking whom he may devour. Satan is the adversary of God and godliness. He is an enslaver of men and nations. He is a destroyer. The wicked shall be turned into hell and all the nations that forget God, Psalm 9 and verse 17. We don't want to forget God. We do not want to take her blessings for granted, America's blessings for granted. Proverbs 27, 23, and 24 gives us some good advice. Be diligent to know the state of thy flocks, and look well to thy herds. For riches are not forever. And doth the crown endure to every generation? Certainly not. Things can change and do change financially, politically. We need to be alert. We need to be aware. We need to be ready to act wisely. Look carefully at America through the glasses of the Word of God, and you will see her true condition, and you will be able to pray for her in a powerful way. Paul exhorts Timothy in 1 Timothy 2. I exhort, therefore, that first of all, of first importance, supplications, prayers, intercessions, and giving of thanks be made for all men, for kings, for all that are in authority, that we may lead a quiet and peaceable life in all godliness and honesty. For this is good and acceptable in the sight of God our Savior, who will have all men to be saved and to come into the knowledge of the truth. For there is one God, and one mediator between God and men, the man Christ Jesus, who gave himself a ransom for all, to be testified in due time. We are to be in earnest and perpetual prayer for kings, for all that are in authority. We need to be in prayer for our nation. We need to render unto Caesar the things that are Caesar's. Good Christians are good citizens. Good Christians are Christians who pray for their leaders, for their nation. What can I do for my country? First, thank God for America. Second, do not take her for granted. And finally, number three, what can I do for my country? Get into the battle for the hearts and minds of America.
In 2 Corinthians 4, 5, it says, the weapons of our warfare are not carnal. They're not tanks and planes and guns, but mighty through God to the pulling down of strongholds. It's a battle for the mind. It's a battle for the heart. Casting down imaginations and every high thing that exalteth itself against the knowledge of God. We're in a spiritual battle. We wrestle not against flesh and blood, but against principalities, against powers, against the rulers of the darkness of this world, against spiritual wickedness in high places. Satan and his demons attack the leaders of our countries and seek to dominate them and lead them away from God. And our weapons are prayer and the Word of God. Now, if we're going to follow the Word of God, we'll be good citizens. We'll be informed. We'll be prayerful. We'll be voting. We'll be voting in a way that honors God and is good for our country. We'll also be praying for revival. America will succeed or fail according to the people of God who are in it. We're the salt of the earth and the light of the world. We can't expect the devil's crowd to be the light of the world and the light of America and the salt in America. It has to be the people of God. And 2 Chronicles 7:14 lays out the principle of revival. If my people, which are called by my name, shall humble themselves and pray and seek my face and turn from their wicked ways, then will I hear from heaven and will forgive their sin and will heal their land. Though this is given to the nation of Israel, the principle is the same for every nation. This battle is to be fought by God's people. My people who are called by my name. And it begins with humility. If my people, which are called by my name, shall humble themselves, admitting our unworthiness, admitting our helplessness. Jesus said, without me you can do nothing. When Isaiah saw the Lord, he said, woe is me, for I am undone. I'm a man of unclean lips, and I dwell in the midst of a people of unclean lips. God's people need to humble themselves before God has to humble us. First, we humble ourselves and pray. Honest prayer is needed. Psalm 85:6, wilt thou not revive us again, that thy people may rejoice in thee? Again, 1 Timothy 2, pray for kings, for all that are in authority. And Jesus taught us to pray, deliver us from evil. That's a prayer he told us to pray. And when we pray his prayers, they get answered. So when we repent and say, deliver us as individuals from evil and deliver our land from evil, God will answer that prayer. Humble themselves and pray and seek my face. Come into the presence of God. When we see God in our prayers, when we become conscious of his presence, his purity, his power, his direction and comfort, when we are becoming to his presence as Isaiah did, we're going to see our sin. We may say, well, I don't have any sin to confess. When you come into the presence of God, you'll find some, because his light will shine into your heart and life. And if you haven't been humbled, you'll be humbled then. And seek my face, and then you'll want to turn from their wicked ways, your wicked ways. How can we pray for America to turn from her wicked ways when we won't come into the presence of God, be illuminated about our own sins, and ask God to deliver us from our evil, our wicked ways? This is how revival begins, in the heart of an individual Christian who seeks the presence of God and wants God to reveal the real condition of his heart. The heart is deceitful above all things and desperately wicked. Who can know it? No one but God. And God can reveal the true condition of our hearts
And we can pray and ask Him to cleanse us from our sin and turn from our wicked ways. Not only ask Him, but then repent. Change our mind, change our hearts, and change our direction. Let our feet walk in His paths, our hands do His will, our eyes focus on Him, our ears open to His voice, our mind purified by His word, and turn from their wicked ways. Then God will hear from heaven. He will forgive our sin, and He will heal our land. Through God's weapons, we can win this war. The first weapon is prayer. Every good gift and every perfect gift cometh down from above, from the Father of lights, with whom is no variableness, neither shadow of turning. God wants to continue to pour out goodness on us and on our land. Through prayer, we can defeat our enemy, Satan. One weapon is prayer. Another is the Word of God. God's Word is like a hammer that breaks the rock in pieces. And again, it's like the dew that refreshes and brings growth. And God's Word will accomplish what He pleases. It will prosper in the thing whereto He sent it. Satan cannot stop the Word of God. It's a sword that pierces to the dividing asunder of soul and spirit, of the joints and marrow, is a discerner of the thoughts and intents of the heart. It knows what's in the heart. It knows the motives of our hearts. The Word of God, that unstoppable weapon. Prayer moves the hand that moves the world. The Word of God is an unstoppable weapon. It's the sword of the Spirit. A third weapon is our testimony, living for the Lord, showing love and praise and obedience to Him, walking, talking, loving testimonies for the Lord Jesus Christ. You're the salt of the earth and the light of the world. Matthew chapter 5, verse 13, you are the salt of the earth, but if the salt have lost its savor, if you lose your testimony, wherewith shall it be salted? It is thenceforth good for nothing, but to be cast out and to be trodden under the foot of men. God can set you aside. He can disqualify you. He can not use you because you've ruined your testimony. You are the light of the world. A city that is set on a hill cannot be hid. Neither do men light a candle and put it under a bushel. They don't light a candle and hide it, but on a candlestick, and it giveth light unto all that are in the house. Let your light so shine before men that they may see your good works and what? Glorify your Father, which is in heaven. Our weapons are prayer, the Word of God, and living a godly life. And finally, we can provoke God's fresh blessings by thanksgiving and praise, as we mentioned earlier in the message. In 2 Chronicles 20, good King Jehoshaphat and Jerusalem was surrounded by an overwhelming force of the enemy. And he went to prayer, and God told him what to do. He said, go out on the battlefield and praise the Lord. And in verse 22 of 2 Chronicles 20, and when they began to sing and praise, the Lord sent ambushments against the children of Ammon, Moab, and Mount Seir, which were come against Judah, and they were smitten. Praise prompts blessing. How do we win the war for America? Prayer, the Word of God, living a godly life before the world as salt and light that preserve and illuminate. And we can praise God and bring fresh blessings to our hearts, our homes, our churches, our nation. Until our next time, this is Dr. Williamson reminding you, Jesus is the bread of life.

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We trust you've had a blessed day in the Lord, and this message has encouraged your heart. 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That's Robbins, NC 27325. Again, the Bread of Life broadcast, 288 Acorn Ridge Road, Robbins, North Carolina, 27325. Until next time, we trust you have a great day in the Lord. And remember, Jesus said, I am the Bread of Life.

again. It's that time again. You are in tune to the Solid Rock Gospel Program, and I am your brother in Christ. My pastor is Pastor Judy Hackett. My assistant pastor is Elder Brian Hackett, and we are going to get into the Word. Amen. Dr. Tashima Hackett bringing it through, and the title is Be Still and Know That He is God. Be blessed.

Is that all right? Can I give you a few minutes just to break it down to be still? Not just be still. And praise God. It's so familiar that we just run on a past it sometimes. But sometimes we gotta get still. Be still. And know.

to verse 10, they let us know that even though the earth is being removed, the earth is falling into the ocean, even though the mist in the mountains are being carried away in the sea, Nepal, we just looked at the news, even though the mountains are being carried away in the sea, and even though the waters are troubling and roaring all around us, they said, be still.

the news today, I got to know that we're in a time of crisis. And in the time of crisis, their role was to remind everybody around them to be still and know that he's God. And it's so funny when I wanted to break down the be still and know that I am God, that I thought of the first be still. And before I get to the scriptural, because each time I think of still, and this for me was, I thought of David and the still waters.

the center back. And I start with Zach since he's at the back. I remember when he was younger and he would be in his car seat. And whenever he would get hot, we'd tell him, go

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And she said, when she was little, her mom would always say, you could just get

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And nobody could get any rest because she kept fidgeting and moving. So she would hold her legs and she would hold her arms so she could get still so that she could get some rest. Last but not least, I'm reminded of my sunroof.

said in Psalm 1, in Psalm 23, he says, he leads me beside the still waters. Mm-hmm. And so, leading beside, who was he leading? He was talking about the sheep being led by the shepherd to the still waters. Why? Because the natural pattern of water is to move. Right? The natural pattern of water is to run, is to flow, or is to

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So there's water all around, but we had to get them to the still waters. So what is he saying to

0: Something has to happen in the stillness. In the stillness, there has to be enough.
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from a seesaw to a tug of war. 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

Sure.

Hashem Ha'akeh, bringing that good word through, amen, as we expected, amen. I told you to expect a good word, a powerful word, and it was so, amen. And I pray that you were blessed as we were, as we received it. Our weekly announcements are as follows. Every fourth Friday, our joy night begins at 7 o'clock p.m. Every Wednesday, Bible study begins at 6 o'clock p.m. Every day that the doors of the church are open, the clothes closet is available to each and every one. 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Remember us in your prayers. If you want to come worship with us, we are located at 220 Leek Road, Jackson Springs, North Carolina. We would love to see you walk through the doors, but if you cannot, please continue to pray for us as we do for you. And just remember that the doors of the church are always open. I don't care what church it is. Amen. That is God's house. Amen. And it is open and it's welcome. You are welcome. Amen. Because the doors of the church remain on welcome hinges. Please stay tuned for more music and inspiration right here on your Sunday morning gospel program, Talk 97.3 FM.

Thank you for letting heaven touch us. Thank you for what's birth. A curse through collision of two realms here. Thank you for drawing near. The divine reality in

0: Breaking news this hour from townhall.com. I'm Michael Herring. President Trump returned to the White House early last night. He should have been at Camp David through today, but he came back because the Iranians are talking peace again. Iranian officials say they'd conveyed conditions for the U.S. for an end to the war through Qatar and are awaiting President Trump's response. The White House says its government-wide fraud crackdown is delivering major results for American taxpayers. Correspondent Bernie Bennett explains.
1: The Trump administration's fiscal year 2026 task force docket reports some $245 billion in estimated fraud recovery since January of 2025. Officials say just under $63 billion in fraud was stopped on an annualized basis, with $59 billion recovered through indictments and settlements. The docket lists 25 documented actions, including charges, suspensions, and new policies. Bernie Bennett reporting.
0: James Tallarico's lead in the Texas Senate race may not be as strong as media reports suggest, and new questions are putting his campaign under pressure. Correspondent Bob Agnew has that.
2: Some political observers are challenging a Siena poll showing Tallarico ahead of Ken Paxton, citing its small sample size. They question Tallarico's claims of rejecting billionaire and dark money, pointing to high-dollar donors and Hollywood fundraisers. And an undercover video appears to show a pro-Tallarico PAC paying organizers $25 per voter contacted, raising possible legal concerns. Paxton is demanding answers as the Texas Senate battle heats up. Bob Agner reporting.
0: Russian officials say Ukrainian forces launched over 1,000 drones this morning at Russia, including hundreds targeting Moscow proper. The mayor there described it as the biggest attack he's ever seen. It killed two people and wounded 20. Also damaging a Moscow oil refinery and a residential building. More on these stories at townhall.com.
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0: North Korea has launched a pair of short-range ballistic missiles toward the sea today, according to South Korea's military. The launch comes 2 days after North Korea threatened to bolster its nuclear capabilities in response to what it calls U.S. hostilities. The missiles flew hundreds of kilometers toward the North's eastern waters. Hours later, another projectile launched, but details are unclear. South Korea has boosted its surveillance and is exchanging information with the U.S. and Japan. The launch follows the U.S. deciding to scale back a military exercise with the South. Chileans are feeling the pinch as the cost of living rises in their country, impacting even affordable foods like the completo, the country's version of the hot dog. Official data shows Chile is nearing a recession with unemployment at nearly 10% and inflation over 4%. The central bank has cut growth forecasts and warns of more economic weakening. News and analysis at townhall.com. College football Saturday, Lane Kiffin's new team at LSU couldn't deny Trinidad Chambliss, the quarterback he helped develop at Ole Miss. Chambliss passed for 363 yards, two touchdowns, and a tie-breaking score in the fourth quarter. A number 8 Ole Miss delighted a crowd ready for Kiffin's return with a 32-24 win over the 7th-ranked Tigers. LSU had to storm back from a 24-7 halftime deficit to tie the game, but then Chambliss engineered a 75-yard touchdown drive. The new Lucas Museum of Narrative Art opens to the public on Tuesday in Los Angeles. The $1 billion project has become the life work of Star Wars creator George Lucas and his wife Melody Hobson. The museum features a mix of populist and fine art, including works by Norman Rockwell and Banksy. Outside, visitors can see sculptures, including Princess Leia choking Jabba the Hutt in a scene from the movie Return of the Jedi. More on these stories at townhall.com.
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6: If you, like me, believe in restrained government and personal responsibility, then you, like me, are a Republican. 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
8: No more rain expected to finish out our weekend. We'll just have sunny skies for our Sunday. Look for a high 88 to 90. Then for Sunday night, mostly clear sky, 70 for your low. Unstable air moves in on Monday. That will give us a 50-50 chance for showers and thunderstorms throughout the day and evening. Look for a high pushing 90 on Monday, low Monday night 69. Tuesday, still a good chance for showers and thunderstorms with a high of 83. I'm Steve Leader Adams in the Weather Center.
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11: 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Before I get anything out of the way here, good morning, Larry O'Connor. Joe Piscopo is a national treasure, absolute incredible human being. We had an incredible event for the radio station here in New York City, The Answer, as well as WMCA, the sister station, faith-based content here in New York City. And Joe Piscopo hosted an incredible party for all of the friends and family and supporters and clients and sponsors and partners of our radio stations and our endeavor here up in New York City. We were on a triple-deck boat with music and drinks and dinner, and Joe Piscopo then took the stage with the band and performed like he was 25 years old. It was an incredible night, culminating with a slow cruise right around Liberty Island and Statue of Liberty looking down on us. It was a beautiful night. Meredith and I had a great time. It was great to catch up with all the people here in New York, and especially Joe Piscopo. I've thrown some pictures out there on my social media, if you want to see them, of Joe and Meredith and I up on the deck. The man is incredible, and it's wonderful. He does the morning show in New York City. Actually, he's on the air right now. I don't know how he woke up this morning to do that. I barely woke up to be able to do the show today, and I wasn't performing last night. He's fantastic. And we're hoping to have some crossover with Joe and have him on the show on a semi-regular basis so that y'all can get to know Joe Piscopo, of course, the Saturday Night Live legend, the film legend, and now a great radio host and communicator of American principles and ideas right here in New York City. So thanks again to everybody here in New York, and especially to my friend Joe Piscopo. He really is incredible. I can't wait to come back again. Now, later in the show this morning, coming up in just 30 minutes, we've got Thomas Aiello. He's with Federal Affairs at National Taxpayers Union. Talk about the rate hike yesterday. A quarter of a percentage point of a federal rate right before the midterm elections. Was that necessary? Thomas doesn't think so. We'll talk about it. Neither does the president, by the way. 705, Stephanie Lundquist, Aurora. We've got some, she's a advocate and mother with Independent Women's Network in Fairfax, Virginia. We've got some disturbing details about the school system in Virginia and how our children are really failing right now. Actually, they're not failing. They're doing a great job. It's the system that's failing our children. And then coming up in our third hour, KT McFarland, national security expert, will join us. And Sarah Carter, President Trump's drug czar, will give us an update there in our third hour. I do want to turn to a story that was broke yesterday by as an exclusive at Town Hall Media, where I serve as editor. This is an undercover video. You may have seen it, but if you haven't, take a look at this. Kyle Olson, our investigative reporter, we've had him on the program here before. He and his team of investigative journalists with an undercover video interviewing an operative with Team Tallarico down in Texas. Now, to be clear, this person does not work for the Tallarico campaign. This person works for a super PAC aligned with the interests of James Tallarico. In other words, this is a super PAC that is funded by, you know, who the hell knows, probably George Soros, Jimmy Kimmel, and everybody in between. And they're paying this organization to support and get out the vote. You also often hear that you've got super PACs. Oh, they don't work for the campaign, but they work for our get out the vote effort. So what does that get out the vote effort look like? Well, apparently, James Tallarico's get out the vote effort through this super PAC looks a lot like paying people to vote for you. It sure looks like a violation of state and federal law. Here, take a look at the video. It's just a minute long. Take a listen to this, everybody, listening on the Salem Radio Network and on WMAL in Washington. And then we will talk about what you're hearing right now. Go ahead. Let's run this clip.
10: We are paying people $25 to attend a one-hour Zoom class to, like, learn why voting is important and why the Republicans are causing all these things.
12: Yeah, yeah.
10: So it's like a roundabout way of paying people for their votes. Which is interesting.
12: What's this called?
10: It's called the Paid Relational Program. I think Rally Texas is the official name. You can't pay someone to vote for someone. You can't be like, here's $25, go vote for me. You can say, attend a one-hour class and you can receive $25, and the class just talks about, like, the importance of it.
12: Yeah. It's a little gray. It's a creative way to... Yeah. It's a creative way to kind of... But right now, we could use all the help we can get.
10: Yeah, you know, like, if I was a Republican, I would be pissed. I would be like, that's the shadiest way.
11: Yeah, if I were a Republican, I'd be pissed because that's shady as F. Yeah, you're right. Sky got that one right. That's Sky McAdams. Hey, moms and dads, if you name your kid Sky, this is what you're going to end up with. Just take note of that. What you just heard there, again, to the untrained ear, I'm just a regular Joe. I'm just an American citizen who dots the I's and crosses the T's on my 1040 every year when I pay my taxes. But it sure sounds to me like that's a guy with absolute, complete foreknowledge of what the law is, and then a deliberate attempt to subvert the law. It sounds almost conspiratorial because there was a whole lot of we in that, wasn't there? There was a whole lot of this is what we do because we can't do that because it would be against the law for us to do these things. In other words, as an actual lawyer, legal observer pointed out to me, the intent to violate the statute is obvious in this video. There is an intent to violate the law, all right? Because he lays out in no uncertain terms, this is what the law is, and if we did this, we'd be breaking the law. So we got to figure out a way to around that. We got to figure out a clever and, as he puts it, shady as F way to get the job done without violating the statute, without violating the law. So that's obvious. As this lawyer who advised on this said, this is no different than the use of straw donors in making contributions. In other words, you know, you've got a contribution limit right now. I think it's $3,500. That's the limit. That's how much you can spend on a campaign. You're not allowed to pay more than $3,500 as a donation to a politician. But you can, if you got 10 of your friends and you gave them $3,500 each and you said, here, I'm giving you this money, now go make a donation to this candidate in your name. Well, that's a straw donor. That, the courts have determined, is illegal because you are purposely circumventing the law and finding an obvious shady way to create some sort of loophole to still get the job done. Because the intent of the law, in this case, is that no individual should be able to donate that much money and then therefore have some sort of additional overvalued sway over the candidate, right? Well, obviously the intent of this law is that a person shouldn't receive remuneration and cash payments in exchange for political support in the form of a vote. And it's obvious from this person's own testimony, caught on hidden camera, that that's exactly what they're doing. He even says this foreknowledge. And again, back to my lawyer friend, I think this guy and his group have a bigger problem than he imagines. Creating evading of federal law is just another word for a conspiracy. This is a conspiracy to violate the law. And they all got together and tried to figure it out. You know, they're sitting in a room. They say, all right, listen, we got to do something for Tallarico's campaign here. We got a bunch of money that got donated from George Soros. What are we going to do with it? Someone in the room says, hey, I've got an idea. Let's pay people to vote. How about $25 a piece? And the person in the room says, well, I love that idea. That's a great idea. Here's the problem. It is against the law. That would be illegal if we were to do that. So here's the thing, everybody. I think Sky has a great idea. Good for you, Sky. You get a gold star today. Sky thinks it's a great idea to pay people to vote for Tallarico. And let's face it, they're not going to vote for Tallarico on their own, because between us, the guy's a complete lunatic. He's a freak. Who would want this guy to be a senator? But it's our job. We got to get him the votes. Now, the best way to do it is we pay people to vote for him, right? But we can't do that. So here's your task. I want you all to sit in the room, brainstorm about this, figure out a way where we can pay people to vote for James Tallarico and not violate the law against paying people to vote for James Tallarico. All right, I'm going to come back for an hour. In an hour, you tell me what you came up with. That's what's happening here. And now let's watch this video together. Knowing that, let's watch it together when this guy doesn't know he's being recorded by an investigative journalist. Again, this is an exclusive at Town Hall Media. Go to Town Hall, see the story, share it across all your social media platforms. Share it to all your people. Say, oh, you know, I know James Tallarico has some strange ideas, but that Ken Paxton's just an icky poo. I don't like him. So, God, what the heck? What could go wrong? I'll vote for James Tallarico. You got to love the fact that the single greatest, most powerful talking point weapon that James Tallarico has against Ken Paxton is this narrative that Ken Paxton is the most corrupt politician in America. That his big narrative, James Tallarico has against Ken Paxton, is that Ken Paxton is a crook. And people believe that, and they think, well, say what you will about James Tallarico, but at least he's not a crook. At least he's not corrupt. He's a choir boy. He preaches, oh, I don't believe in what he preaches because he thinks Jesus was a drag queen, but still, at least he's not corrupt. Well, take a look at this. Does it get any more corrupt than standing on the corner paying $25 a head for people to come out and vote for you? Does it get any more corrupt in politics than that? That's James Tallarico, in addition to the fact that he thinks Jesus is a drag queen. So in a moment, we're going to go through this video.
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11: 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I'm told by reliable sources that calling Telerico Telefrico is not an original thought, and I should refrain from doing so. Here I thought I was being incredibly clever because it just works. Yeah, so here's Team Telerico. Let's get to Sky again, shall we? Again, they have full awareness and knowledge and forethought that paying people to vote is against the law. Can't do that. So what can we do? Well, here's what they came up with. This is the hidden video as a town hall exclusive over at townhall.com. Check it out.
28: We are paying people $25 to attend a one-hour Zoom class to learn why voting is important and why the Republicans are causing all these bad things.
11: Yeah. All right, let's pause it there for a second. So, and here's what they came up with. All right, listen. Hey, Bruce, Sky here. We know we can't pay voters, but here's our concept. We pay them, but not to vote. We pay them to attend a Zoom class for an hour, but, it's not going to be an hour. But, hey, here's your $25. Just check in for 5 minutes just so we can, fill out a form and say you were there. Take your $25, go buy, meth with it or whatever. But here's your ballot. Don't forget this. In fact, why don't you just fill out your ballot while you're standing here in front of me, okay? I'd like to see you. Make sure that you fill it out. Yeah, go ahead. Yeah, actually, all you got to do is sign the ballot. We'll take care of the rest, okay? Excellent. Thank you. Here's your $25. I hope you enjoyed the Zoom class. But we're not paying the voters or anything. It's like, okay, so what are they going to do? They're going to get arrested. And again, as usual, I'm not the guy who tells you that if they're all going to Gitmo, they're going to be frog marched out of the Telerico's, basement apartment wearing orange jumpsuits and handcuffs, and they're all going to Gitmo, and they're going to be going away from... No, I'm sorry. I'm too cynical. I don't think anybody's going to feel any repercussions. By the way, the person in the state of Texas who would be leading the investigation into this and putting these people in jail is Ken Paxton, the Republican Attorney General who's running against Telerico. So if he does bring charges, you'll hear Jake Tapper saying, never has the law been used as a political weapon like this 2 months before an election. because that'll upset him more than the actual obvious case of election fraud going on here. So I have no pretensions, no illusions. I am not naive enough to think that anybody's going to jail. Sky McAdams is probably going to get a job as the chief of staff in Tallarico's Senate office should he win this election. People in the Democrats who do this kind of thing are rewarded in this country. And that's part of the problem, by the way. Part of the problem. When you look at something like this and you see this great undercover video that Town Hall has right now, you probably think this is terrible what's going on here. And you're right, it is terrible. But the worst part about it is that they've probably written the laws in such a way that makes this legal. That you can look at this and recognize how obviously fraudulent and criminal this is. And it's no way to run the democratic process in a constitutional republic. You could look at it as a normal human being and know that, and then find out, oh, no, no, this is perfectly legal. This is perfectly legal. And that's the real root of the corruption in Washington, D.C., and in politics, that they've written the law so that this kind of thing is 100% legal. All right, let's keep rolling the video here.
28: So it's like a roundabout way of paying people for their votes, essentially, which is interesting.
12: What's this called?
28: It's called the Paid Relational Program. I think Rally Texas is the official name. You can't pay someone to vote for someone. You can't be like, here's $25, go vote for me. You can say, attend a 1-hour class and you can receive $25, and the class just talks about like the importance of it.
12: Yeah.
28: It's a little gray.
12: It's a creative way.
11: It's a little gray. It's a creative way. Can I just tell you something? If your accountant at tax time is giving you advice like Sky McAdams here of Texas Majority PAC tells you how to skirt the tax laws and the IRS and screw them over in a little gray, it's a gray area. 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
6: Hello, Patriots. Each year from September 17th through the 23rd, Americans recognize Constitution Week. Our Constitution is the oldest and shortest of all written constitutions in the world, and the Daughters of the American Revolution Constitution Hall is the only structure in our country dedicated to its memory. The inscription on the building cornerstone reads, Constitution Hall, a memorial to that immortal document, the Constitution of the United States, in which are incorporated the principles of freedom, equality, justice, for which our forefathers strove. On behalf of the Temperance Smith Alston chapter of the DAR in Pinehurst, North Carolina, and in recognition of Constitution Week, let us reflect on those immortal words. We, the people of the United States, in order to form a more perfect union, establish justice, ensure domestic tranquility, provide for the common defense, promote the general welfare, and secure the blessings of liberty to ourselves and our posterity, do ordain and establish this Constitution for the United States of America. May God bless America.
5: No rain in the forecast for our Sundays. We wrap up the weekend. Look for sunny skies, a high of 90, mostly

0: There's Sunday night and 70 for Monday. Well, we got a good chance for showers, 50-50 shot anyway. Look for high Monday around 90 again. Low Monday night, 68 degrees with a chance of rain. And Tuesday, more chances of rain with a high of 83. I'm Steve Leader Adams in the Weather Center.
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2: Larry O'Connor here in the Relief Factor Studios. Good morning, O'Connor and company. I'm not even done with the Tellerico news. There's another hidden camera video, this one from our partners and friends over at Daily Wire. They have an exclusive of his. Is she a priestess? Does she run the Wiccan coven? What do they do over there? Oh, it's Presbyterian? Oh, she's a pastor. Isn't that sweet? Her name is Babs. She's James Tallarico's pastor at their little church there, the one where they think Jesus is a drag queen, which, by the way, not even James Tallarico's favorite drag queen, which is kind of sad. If you're a Christian and you think Jesus was a drag queen, I would think at the very least he should be your favorite drag queen. But no, he's got a different one. Anyway, hidden camera on James Tallarico's pastor revealing everything you already knew about this guy, but no one will say out loud. She said it because she didn't think the cameras were rolling. We'll show that a little later in the program. Yesterday, I do want to tell you, there was some pretty amazing economic news. We had some details here about the economy. Real GDP in quarter three going to grow 5.1%. 5.1%. That is incredible. The Biden administration, they never saw anything near 5.1% in real GDP. That's the Atlanta Fed predicting that. We also had news that the poverty rate has dropped to the lowest point on record. The poverty rate declined 50 basis points to 10.2% in 2025. Real median household income increased by $2,200, 2.6%, the highest on record. For pre-tax income for Black Americans, it's up 4.8%. Also, childhood poverty rates, the good numbers keep going. Child poverty has fallen to the lowest rate ever recorded in the United States of America, down to a 13.4% number. In other words, there's really, really good stuff going on with the economy right now. And that's why a lot of people were confused, surprised, and even maybe a little angry that, in their wisdom, the Federal Reserve decided to increase the interest rates yesterday by a quarter of a percentage point. Now, there's a lot of experts and a lot of smart people and all the conventional wisdom expected this. They said they had to do it. I think most people were at the very least hoping that they would keep rates flat and not adjust it, especially at such a politically charged moment before an election. But they went ahead and increased it by a quarter of a percentage point. President Trump was asked about that yesterday, by the way. This is clip three, everybody. Clip three. Let's take a listen to the president on the Federal Reserve.
3: He said that it was the right decision and it was the responsible decision for this interest hike. What do you say to that, and what did you see to him?
4: I will tell you, interest rates are too high.
5: Do you think any decision needs to be postponed?
4: No, I don't think so. I want it to be implemented, but in my opinion, I'm very good at this stuff. Interest rates are too high. We should have the lowest interest rates anywhere in the world because we're the best friends.
2: There you go. Now, that's the president saying, actually not tangling it up politically with his brand new nominee to the Federal Reserve as the chairman there, Mr. Warsh. Instead, just saying, listen, I don't want to get into the details of it. I just think rates are too high. Just for historical context, my entire life, I've never seen a president stand up in front of a camera and saying, yeah, you know what? Our interest rates are too low. We should probably jack these up. Every president wants interest rates to be the lowest in the world. But does he have a point? Let's bring in Thomas Aiello, Vice President for Federal Affairs at the National Taxpayers Union. Sir, you heard the buildup. First of all, what did I get wrong there? Because it seems like the economy is doing well. Why do we have to pump up interest rates when the economy seems to be charging ahead?
6: Well, good morning. Thanks for having me. The Federal Reserve, they deal with two things. One, making sure the economy is strong, which it certainly is, right? Republicans passed the largest tax cut in American history last year. Couple that with massive deregulatory efforts by the Trump administration, and you get 5.1% GDP growth. That's great news. The other side of the Fed's mandate is to make sure prices are stable. Americans are rightly frustrated that we've had basically 6 years of ridiculously high inflation. Now, the numbers are lower than where it was in the Biden administration, but I think we're all very frustrated that prices are still higher than where we want them to be, and the Fed is trying to combat that.
2: So can you explain how the federal interest rates that are controlled and advised and recommended through the Federal Reserve, how that relates to the cost of goods and services and products in the country? How does this offset inflationary price increases that we're seeing right now?
6: Well, when you raise interest rates, what the Fed is hoping to do, in plain English, is they want to slow the economy, they want to slow consumer spending, and they want to encourage more people to keep money in their bank accounts than spend it in the economy. When there's less money going around the economy, the inflation rate, in theory, would fall. Now, looking at it, I don't think the Fed should have cut interest rates yesterday. If you look at inflation, core inflation is at 2.1%. That's only a little bit higher than where the Fed wants it to be. Now, inflation is higher, obviously, for a number of reasons. The biggest one is the Strait of Hormuz and the impact on gas prices and fuel prices.
2: Yeah.
6: Nothing that the Fed did yesterday is going to open the Strait of Hormuz. Nothing the Fed did yesterday is going to make gas prices cheaper. And it's not going to encourage refiners to refine more oil into gasoline, which is what we need at this moment. So I really do think it was a little short-sighted.
2: Well, thank you, because I'm confused here. If we're seeing 5.1% growth in our GDP, which, again, I think is double or close to double anything that we had in the 4 years during the Biden administration, if the economy is surging and growing at that rate while still dealing with inflation, you know, it's like things cost more than they should. That's putting a crunch on people and businesses. And yet, despite that, the economy continues to grow. I would think that that's actually the sign of a pretty strong economy. I don't know why you have to tinker with this. And what you're saying, utilize this mechanism to increase the interest rate by a quarter percentage point to slow down the economy. Won't that actually be a drag on what we're seeing right now? And how is that going to help the increase in prices if the economy slows down?
6: That's exactly right. And we've been saying from the get-go, from 2020, that inflation is driven mostly by federal spending. There's a correlation between the $20 trillion that we've spent over the past 10 years and the rise in inflation that we've seen over the past 5 years. Now, if we really want to tackle inflation, we need Congress to step up, cut the deficit. Right now, there's a $2 trillion deficit. That means we're spending $2 trillion more every year than we take in tax revenue. Yeah. That's a huge problem. We have a $40 trillion debt that's not going to get better anytime soon. If we truly want to solve the inflation problem, we need Congress to step up, pass a balanced budget amendment to the Constitution, and really address the waste, fraud, and abuse that's driving this federal deficit. If they can do that, we'll get inflation under control. The other part of it is obviously the global supply crunch on energy. That problem can be solved outside of Congress, of course. But if you really tackle the spending side of things, we'll see inflation drop meaningfully.
2: So that makes sense to me. And yet, sadly, I'm fully aware of the fact that Congress, no matter who's in charge, is generally speaking, unless it's 1995 and Bill Clinton wants to win re-election after being trounced by Newt Gingrich, nobody's really going to say, yeah, we got to cut spending. We got to cut the deficit. That was, I think, the only time in my lifetime that that's happened. That said, what you just articulated makes sense, Thomas. This is why I'm confused. Here's Kevin Warsh. This is clip two, everybody. Kevin Warsh yesterday, the chairman of the Federal Reserve, making his announcement as to why they're going to increase the interest rate by a quarter percent, because he doesn't cite what you just cited. Take a listen.
7: In the meeting just concluded, the FOMC decided to raise the target range for the federal funds rate by a quarter of a percentage point to 3.75% to 4%. In support of the Federal Reserve's dual mandate. The committee is continuing its policy of maintaining ample reserves in the banking system. As noted in the policy statement released just a short while ago, economic activity is expanding at a solid pace. While uncertainty remains elevated, owing in part to geopolitical developments, domestic spending has been resilient. Productivity growth, strong. And capital investment is robust. Job gains have kept pace with the workforce, and the unemployment rate has changed little. But inflation remains elevated. Today's policy action will support a timelier return to the committee's 2% goal. This committee deliver price stability.
2: So all of these things that sound like they're good, you know, robust, stable, under control, you know, all that stuff seems to be fine. The one thing he pointed out to rationalize why they increased the 0.25% interest rate was geopolitical uncertainty. It makes it sound like it's the president's policies in the Middle East or foreign policy and national security that's the problem. At no point did he stand up there and say, hey, Congress, I've got an idea. Stop spending money you don't have. Why doesn't he say that?
6: I don't think the Fed likes to get in Congress's business because he doesn't like when Congress gets in the Fed's business and tells the Fed what to do. So what you're seeing here right now is a little bit of classic Washington. People don't want to get their egos hurt. Now, when it comes specifically,
2: well, but he threw a little shade at the he threw a little shade at the Trump administration, didn't he? But geopolitical uncertainty means that there's uncertainty at the head of state, isn't it? Isn't that what that means?
6: Yeah, I mean, there's no question right now that there's a global fuel supply crunch, right? I think we're all seeing that when we fill up our cars. We're certainly seeing it in the diesel market. But again, raising the federal funds rate by 25 basis points is not going to get the Strait of Hormuz open. It's right. Not going to get refiners to produce more. And it's not going to get Congress to cut spending. So at the end of the day, I think this small increase is not going to have a meaningful and material impact on inflation whatsoever.
2: Thomas Ailes is our guest, and one other thing that the president said, which was very interesting, because he's just named Mr. Warsh as the chair of the Fed, he blamed the rest of the members of the board there at the Fed, saying that they're all lefties, they're all, you know, screwing up the economy. Is there some truth to that? Is there just so much that the chairman can do, but really he's sort of at the mercy of the makeup of the board as it stands?
6: Oh, I don't truly believe that. I think the president, as every president would, be upset when the interest rate goes up, because that means the cost of getting a mortgage is more expensive, the cost right. of getting a loan is more expensive, and there's the potential it could slow down the economy. So no president, whether they're Joe Biden or Donald Trump, wants to see the Federal Reserve increase interest rates.
2: So, I mean, the one part of the economy that is, you know, could use some help, and this is the case really since the pandemic, is the real estate market. We hear stories all the time. The only people who are able to buy a house right now are people who already have equity in their homes. They're selling their home at a record price, and that allows them to turn that over and buy a home. But new home starts. If you're in your mid-20s and you want to get a starter home or something, it's horrible. And low interest rates would really help people out like that. What would be the downside? If the Fed announced that they were going to drop the interest rates so that people can afford a mortgage at a nice, you know, 4.5% interest rate on their 30-year mortgage, what are they worried about? It seems like a robust real estate market would be the cherry on top right now.
6: You know, that's a great question. And I don't have a fantastic answer for you on that. I would just say that anytime we're looking at the rate of what the Fed's fund rate is versus interest rates, we've actually never seen them so different. Right now, the mortgage rates usually follow the 10-year interest, the 10-year bond
2: yeah.
6: by the federal government. That's just under 5%. But interest rates for mortgages are a little over 7% right now. So there's a really big spread between the bond rates and what people are getting on.
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2: Good morning. We're obviously focused on the midterm elections quite a bit here. Our show is based out of Washington, D.C., so politics sort of drives the conversation on a regular basis, but always rooted in principles and the things that we hold true to, our sort of North Star. You know, politicians come and go, but our values and what we believe in and what drives us and informs us when we go to vote always has to be paramount. And by the way, I don't know about you. I've never been able to vote for a person who embodies everything that I agree with, or at the very least will promise to do everything that I'm hoping that politician will do. I say that, I guess, in this respect, as we talk about the election. Everybody wants the perfect candidate, and I'm here to tell you, I'm sorry, but you're just going to have to believe me, the perfect candidate does not exist. We've all made trade-offs every single time we go to vote. It's why this whole fight between the Cornyn faction of Texas and the Paxton faction in Texas has driven me crazy. Because time and time again, when the Cornyns of the world win, the people who support Ken Paxton are told they got to suck it up and vote for him, right? I mean, Mitt Romney may have not been your candidate of choice in 2012, but when he won the nomination, you were supposed to suck it up and vote for him. John McCain may not have been your candidate of choice in 2008, but you were told to suck it up and vote for him. But when Donald Trump wins the nomination, We get this faction. We have these people leaving the party and going elsewhere. When Ken Paxton wins the nomination, you've got John Cornyn acting like he's, you know, not Joe Scarborough. He's acting like Mika Brzezinski down there and trying to divide the party. And I just, it's very frustrating. It's very frustrating after years and years and years to see this kind of splitting and fracturing. I get frustrated about it, and I start to get downhearted about these upcoming midterms, and then I realize what's going on the other side. I realize that if you think we're divided, take a look at the Democrats. And the difference here is that the Democrats, when they run for office, it is so clear right now that they pretend to be something that they're not. Now, everyone's screaming about, you know, Zohra Mamdani and the rise of the socialists and the Marxists and Abdul al-Sayed and AOC and Bernie Sanders. What are we going to do? I'll be honest with you. In a way, they're kind of refreshing because at least they're being honest about who they are. Take Virginia, for example. The governor of Virginia is Abigail Spanberger, and Abigail Spanberger ran famously on just being a Talbots-wearing suburban mom who's just sick of the extremes on both sides of the party. I'm just a reasonable moderate. This is how Democrats always win in Virginia. They never tell you who they are and how radical they really are, but once they get in there, you get Ralph Northam, who was just a country doctor, who then, by the time he's in office as your Virginia governor, wants to have abortion and kill babies right up until the moment of birth, even after birth, if you remember. When he talked about what a doctor would do if they try to perform abortion, the baby survives, and then they keep the baby comfortable while they figure out how to kill it. That's just your reasonable country doctor, Ralph Northam. Well, now you got Abigail Spanberger, who ran as a moderate, ran it all. I'm a mother of three children. I don't throw down with this transgender stuff. I want to protect my girls if they want to play sports. Oh, you want to protect girls while they play sports? Do you? Do you get Abigail Spanberger? Okay. Well, let's check the record, because you've been in office for about a year now, and Nick Minock of WJLA has a report now about exactly how Abigail Spanberger is protecting her daughters and your daughters when it comes to athletics in the Commonwealth of Virginia. Let's run that.
0: Virginia Governor Abigail Spanberger ended a rulemaking process that would have prevented biological males from competing in women's sports and allowing them to use girls' locker rooms and bathrooms at school. This rulemaking process started under Governor Glenn Youngkin when female athletes petitioned the Virginia Board of Health, asking them to prevent biological males from competing against them in sports. Those female athletes told 7 News at the time they felt it was unfair that biological males could compete with them, and they also felt uncomfortable with biological males using their locker rooms. Let us know, do you agree with the governor's action on this, ending this rule, or not?
2: Yeah, let us know. Yeah, do you agree? I can tell you that the people of Virginia don't agree. I can tell you that because I know Abigail Spanberger hid this from the voters of Virginia when she was running, because she was asked point blank about this, and she said, no, I want to protect daughters and girls in sports. If it's unfair, men shouldn't be allowed to perform. They always use these caveats. It's like, well, listen, if it's unfair, obviously I don't want men. But then they find some expert to say, don't worry, it's not unfair. We know how the voters feel about it because she lied her way into the governor's mansion by saying that she wasn't going to do this. Oh, and by the way, to reinforce the fact that this was a lie, check this out. This was done on July 30th. Yeah. This was done. The rule change took place on July 30th, a month and a half ago, but the public is only finding out about it now. The withdrawal of the rulemaking is buried on a government website that few people look at. They didn't want you to know about it. They just wanted your daughters to show up in public school this semester and have a dude expose himself to her right next to her locker. And have you then have to be the person that goes to the school board and say, what the hell are you doing here? And then they turn you into the monster. They turn you into the bigot. This is what happens. Say it with me, please. Embed this into your DNA. There is no longer such a thing as a moderate Democrat. They don't exist. And if they tell you they're moderate, they're lying to you so they can win the election. And exhibit A through Z is Abigail Spanberger. But the media will continue to refer to her as the moderate Democrat of Virginia, where she is now forcing
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0: Hi, everyone. I'm Brian Kilmeade. When it comes to retirement, people will sometimes let their emotions drive what direction their portfolio is headed. Here to help us separate emotion from what's really going on is America's wealth coach and best-selling author, Coach Pete DeRuda.
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4: 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How are y'all doing today?
5: All right.
1: Awesome, Thomas. How about you?
4: I am doing well, having a good time, trying to live life like we all are.
1: Mm-hmm. Well, it's important, I think. You know, the world goes up and down. The market goes up and down. It's been a crazy market the last month or so.
4: It has.
5: Interest rates go up and down.
1: Yeah, I mean, really, we have no control over. You know, here's what I've learned, Jackie, is things we can't control, we shouldn't worry about. Mm-hmm. We should make sure that what we can control is in the right place, and that's your money. And if you're listening now and you're getting close to retirement, we call it the financial red zone. That's when you need to make sure your money is doing what it's supposed to do and will behave the right way as we enter retirement. And it's that 10 years out from retirement and into retirement that we need to be very careful where our money is, mm-hmm. why it's here, how it's performing, and who's making money off it besides us.
4: Yeah, that's good. I like you said the word behave there. It reminded me of my four kids. You do got to make the money behave.
1: I said behave. I thought of Austin Powers. That's what I used to behave.
4: Behave. Yeah. That's
1: good. About the only thing there I can tie it to.
4: Yes.
1: But it's been a crazy markets cycle. And again, interest rates are high if you're trying to buy a house. They're not too high if you're trying to save, though.
4: Mm-hmm.
1: It's one of those kind of dilemmas.
4: Mm-hmm.
1: And, you know, T-bills, I don't know. You know, everybody's looking at different places. Crypto's had a horrible year.
4: It's
1: or
4: true.
1: Two.
4: Yeah.
1: I mean,
4: yeah.
1: Basically, the last 2 years haven't been good for crypto. Since Bitcoin hit like 125 on the high, 125,000 for one coin. Then it tanked back down to 50-some.
4: Mm-hmm.
1: Now it's meandering its way back up to the 70,000s, 80,000.
4: There you go.
5: Wow, that's
1: so,
5: quite the dip.
1: You know, FOMO will start happening soon, fear of missing out. People will jump in. You know, it's momentum.
4: It is.
1: And if we are trying to have a retirement plan, though we don't want to worry through retirement, we don't want to get attached to a lot of these momentum plays.
4: Mm.
1: Or if we have been lucky enough to like, hook onto Santa's sleigh,
5: mm-hmm.
1: and, you know, when he's taken off,
4: yeah, sure.
1: This, you know, make sure you got a parachute, jump off when it's at its high.
5: Yeah.
4: That's good.
1: Lock some gains in.
4: I mean, that's a really good point, because a lot of times retirement risk doesn't come from, like you're saying, this new investment, this new crypto. That risk can come from an old investment. We've talked about, you know, the company stock that you've fallen in love with, and that's what I'm thinking about when you're having this conversation, Coach, is someone who's just overly weighted in this stock, the Santa Sleigh stock, you know, that brought them to the moon, and they don't want to let go of it, but is that the smartest decision?
1: Right. Well, I mean, everybody's been in the situation where they wish they would have done something and they didn't, and then the stock went way up, then it came right back down, and you watched it go up and down, and you didn't do anything. So we need to lock in some gains. That's what I'm saying, and we've all been in that kind of situation, mm-hmm. where we wonder if we're doing the right thing, and if you're overweighted in one particular asset class, mm-hmm. it's time to make sure to get rebalanced. And so we use the rule of 100, and that's just a rule of thumb. It basically says take your age, put a percentage after it, percentage sign. So I'm 60, so 60% of my money should be in a safe place.
4: Okay.
1: Is it a rule? No, but it's a rule of thumb.
4: Right. Yeah.
1: Jackie, the big difference between a rule and a rule of thumb.
5: Yes, I'm happy that there is a difference.
1: Off with your thumb. You know, so I don't even know where that rule of thumb came. Do you know where that came from?
4: I have no idea.
5: I don't know.
4: I know I will be typing.
1: What about you, Denise? Do you know where rule of thumb came from? No, it's just something we've always had in our vernacular, though, isn't it?
5: Sure. It's a measurement of something, maybe.
4: That's what it is. It originated in the 17th century from the practical practice of using the human thumb for rough everyday measurements.
1: So what did it end, did it measure how many inches?
4: That's what I'm thinking. Yeah, you know, when I look at my thumb, I actually measured
1: it's at least 10, Thomas.
4: I measured the width of my thumb back as a teenager. I'm keeping us on the road.
5: Oh, dear. Yeah.
4: And it's about an inch, and I'll tell you, I still use it today if I'm just trying to do some little stuff.
1: So 1 inch for the top of the thumb?
4: More or less, from my knuckle.
1: You learn something new every day,
5: Jeff.
1: Yeah, yeah. I mean, I think I heard that back in the day. It was a measurement, but I forgot about it.
4: Yeah. Well, I still want to know whose foot was 12 inches long. Was that the King's or was it?
1: Probably played basketball.
4: Yeah, no, exactly.
1: Dribbled it off his feet. All right.
4: Oh, man.
1: Well, let me tell you what we have on the docket. I mean, we're going to talk later on about an ebook that we've come out with called How to Succeed in Good Markets and Bad Markets.
4: Oh, yeah.
1: Succeeding no matter what's happening in the stock market is very important as we get close to retirement. And if you're in retirement or close to retirement, you know what I'm saying. Mm-hmm. Every day is magnified. Every up is magnified. Every down is very much magnified, and you don't want to see a bunch of downs when you're getting close to coming to that finish line.
4: It's true. It's something that a lot of people are concerned about. And folks listening, if you're concerned about that, get your questions answered by Coach Pete and the team. Make sure that you sit in front of him and the team and have a true total retirement plan developed. The number to call, 800-661-7383. 800-661-7383. You can also reach out by texting the keyword plan to 600-700, keyword plan to 600-700.
1: So many people lately have been asking me about income. Coach, how can we make sure we have a secure income we don't have to worry about when
4: right.
1: we retire? I mean, like a pension type account that the companies used to give you.
5: Mm-hmm. They did, too.
1: And they don't anymore. And I'm writing a new book on that, by the way, Jackie. You know, I start writing books on about everything.
5: Yes.
1: But we're going to have that out in a couple months. But I came up with an ebook now on a very important topic. 10 things to know about planning your retirement income. Thought we'd talk about a couple of those today, John.
5: Let's
1: unless you had something you want to override.
4: No, I think this is wonderful, especially going from stock concentration, things that we were focusing on, into this is important. You had talked about asset classes before, Coach, and I think this is going to lead into the conversation as well, as so many people can be overweighted in that risky asset class.
1: Yeah, I've just talked to so many people over the years who said, you know, what are we supposed to do? How many years should we plan for as far as income for life? Well, Coach, when you say income for life, what do you mean? I mean however long you live.
4: There you go.
1: I'm not putting a number on it. I don't work at the state fair. I'm not going to judge you how much you weigh or your age within 2 years.
4: Right.
1: Remember that?
5: I'm good at that, though.
1: You never know. Well, you never check your ID either, so you could lie.
5: That's true enough.
1: I did go to the Iowa State Fair a few weeks ago.
4: Yes.
1: I was out in Iowa visiting with a big national insurance company. Oh,
5: yeah.
1: I'm on their advisory council.
5: Yes.
4: Yeah.
1: And so they asked me questions about what my clients want, and then they try to design specialized annuities for people like you listening who want to have that lifetime income you don't have to worry about.
4: Wow.
1: And they start their state fair a lot earlier than we do here on the East Coast.
4: Mm.
1: And I ate some pretty good fair food, though.
5: Did you?
1: It was nothing new, though. There was nothing new. They still had the two Krispy Kreme donuts and a cheeseburger on the inside.
5: Oh.
1: And then they deep fry it. As if that wasn't bad enough.
4: And then they guess your age after eating it.
5: After.
1: So, speaking of that, we need to plan for a long life, and we shouldn't be eating a lot of those Krispy Kreme hamburger, cheeseburger things. We probably would plan for a shorter life.
4: It's true.
1: But
4: it's
1: plan for a long life. Plan forever. Make sure your income is going to come no matter how long you need it. And also make sure that income is going to pass on to your spouse if you demise first. If you take that, I used to have a friend used to do a show for him back in the 90s, late 90s, early 2000s. His name was Bob Grace down in Florida. And he would say, take that limousine to heaven.
4: Oh, yeah.
1: So
4: like
1: when
4: that.
1: John takes the limousine to heaven, Sally needs to make sure she still has income.
5: I like that. It's true.
4: It's true. It's important.
1: By the way, one of my favorite clients, Janice, she knows who I'm talking about. She just reached 75 this week. So happy birthday, Janice. And, you know, that's a milestone, isn't it? Any five as we get older is a milestone.
4: I agree.
5: Right.
1: 75.
4: I agree.
1: So 75's years young, Jackie. That's what she says.
5: She doesn't mind you telling because she made it to 75.
1: Well, I didn't use her last name, so she doesn't care. Hopefully she's listening.
5: Yes.
1: You know, I'll say, did you hear me say happy birthday? Well, sorry, Coach, I wasn't listening. Oh, shame on you. Let me take it back. No happy birthday. All right, so plan for a long life. And by the way, if you want a copy of this ebook I put together for you, and we can email it out to you, all you have to do is give us a call or text us right now, Thomas, and we'll do it for the next 50 people.
4: Yeah, that's great. The number is 800-661-7383, 800-661-7383, or text keyword plan to 600-700, keyword plan to 600-700, and we'll get that over to you.
1: Yeah, and we are talking about, you know, steps to that income, and when we look at income, we're talking about a happy retirement. Mm-hmm. And here's a number that should stop you cold. The 4% withdrawal rule fails about 1 in 12 retirees. So we've heard about the 4%. If you have all your mm-hmm. money in the stock market, your broker always says, hey, as long as you take 4% out, you've got a pretty good chance of succeeding. Mm-hmm. They do something called a Monte Carlo simulation. It's a computer program. It runs all different scenarios on what you have, where it is, and shows you the probability that you'll be okay. But you know, the main variable that when people use these Monte Carlo simulations, the main variable is how long they run it for.
4: Yeah.
1: They usually run it to maybe 85, maybe 90. But they don't go to 95, 100, 105. And mm-hmm. a lot of people are hitting that. If they don't run it based on a longer life, they're going to tell you it'll be fine, but then when you overlive the illustration, that's when the trouble starts because then you start to fail. So 1 in 12 retirees could fail. And to me, if I got on a plane and a pilot said we have about a 1 in 12 chance of crashing today, I'd be the first guy to pull that little sled, that little slide. I'd be sliding down there. I'd be out of there.
4: Truth.
1: So, you know, I wouldn't board a plane with those odds, and I don't think you should, too. And so I wrote the 22-step total retirement plan to fix that. And right now I'm going to give that away. We've got the ebook on the 22-step total retirement plan. If you would like that ebook, we'll do a double play ebook because we already promised the ebook we're talking about now, the 10 things to know about planning your retirement income. And we'll also send you the 22-step total retirement plan ebook and workbook
4: companion guide. Nice.
1: We will do that by email if you call around. There's also, Thomas, I want to make sure that people know there's going to be a golden ticket in there which will enable you to get your very own numbers done so you can see in your numbers, not what Coach Pete's talking about on air, but your actual numbers, your probability of success. 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
4: That's good.
1: 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We are registered investment advisor representatives. 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
4: I love it.
1: If you want to start the journey of getting your own numbers, getting some research done, who doesn't want to do research? 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
1: 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Just the facts.
4: All right. 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
4: Welcome back to the Financial Safari. I'm Thomas here, as always, with Jackie and America's Wealth Coach himself, Coach Pete Deruta, also in studio with us, Denise, of course. Now, Coach, you opened the show with a line that really got my attention.
1: Yeah, here's a number that should really stop you cold, especially if you've had this conversation, the retirement conversation, the income conversation, the successful retirement conversation with your current planner, or maybe your spouse. Maybe you don't have a planner. Maybe it's time to get one, by the way. But the old 4% rule fails about 1 in 12 retirees. That's unacceptable to Coach Pete and his staff. 1 in 12 failure. That's not good. Thomas, take 12 classes, fail one out of each 12?
4: Nope.
5: That's an expensive mistake. Well, that's what we're going to talk about.
1: Would you get on a plane with those odds, Jackie?
5: No. Well, that's the whole point of the show, so let's dig in on this segment here.
4: It's true. So, Coach, why does the same market that made people money on the way up, we were just talking about that, hurt them so badly once they retire?
1: Well, we love down markets when we're working because that puts stocks on sale. And, you know, if you ever went to Kmart, follow that little blue light around. Remember the blue light special?
5: I do.
1: You know, 1984, I did work at Kmart for the summer, and I did wheel around the blue light.
5: It's funny, people
1: used to follow me around the store because it wasn't on at all times. I had to flip the switch, right? So it's sort of like having a cop behind you. You're okay until he flips the switch.
4: Oh, yeah.
1: So when I flipped the switch, people came. I was like the Pied Piper. People came running around. Ladies and gentlemen, over in women's underwear, Coach Pete has the I wasn't Coach Pete back then.
5: No.
1: But you'll see the blue light. It was really cool to wheel that thing around.
4: Yeah, that's cool.
1: Had a lot of followers back then, Thomas. Probably more than we have on air now.
4: That's good.
1: But here's what it is. A down market when stock's on sale and it's a leak when you retire, though. So when you have all your money in the stocks and it goes down when you're in the stock market when you're in retirement, that's not a good thing. That means money is leaking out of your retirement. And when you're still earning, a drop just means your paycheck buys stocks cheaper.
4: Yeah.
1: But once you're pulling income out of your portfolio and it's all tied to stocks, every share you sell at a low price is a share that can never grow back.
4: Truth.
1: Same event, opposite effect. Mm-hmm. In other words, when you're working, you love to see the stock market tank if you're trying to buy some. If you're retired and you're depending on the market, it's a tragic event when the market goes down. We can't have that.
4: Well, and Coach, before we go further, let me remind folks how they can reach you. You can just call 800-661-7383. Again, that's 800-661-7383. You can also text keyword plan to 600-700 and ask for that true lifetime income worry-free plan.
5: So essentially, Coach, it's not just about the average return you get.
1: Yeah, Jackie, there's a term that a lot of, and I hear advisors, and that's why we on our show, we define our terms. No matter what we say, we define the terms. Because I've heard advisors just start spouting stuff, and if you don't understand it, it's sort of like hearing somebody speak. I don't speak Spanish that good, even though I took Spanish in school. I never really remembered it. But if someone's speaking a foreign language in front of you, you don't really understand what they're saying. And so when we hear the term sequence of returns risk, that's what we're talking about here. So it's the order the returns show up in. So two people can earn the exact same average and end up in completely different places because one hits a couple of bad years early while taking income, while the other one isn't depending on income, and they haven't started taking money out yet. So we call that the sequence of return risk, and it's the thing nobody warned people about. Even though people talk about it all the time, nobody describes it, how bad it could be if you're on the wrong side of it.
4: Now, I know we have some fresh listeners out there. Can you break that down a little more for someone hearing it for the first time?
1: Yeah, fresh. When I grew up, my fresh meant they were up to no good.
4: Oh, did it really?
1: That's my dad said. Who's that fresh kid over there?
5: Don't be fresh.
4: Oh,
5: yeah,
4: that's funny. Yeah. I didn't know that.
1: New listener sounds better
4: new
1: to me.
4: New listeners.
1: So if you're
4: yeah.
1: a new listener, well, ask most people how their retirement is doing, and they'll quote you a number. Yeah, you know, so how's your retirement doing? Well, I got $500,000 in my retirement account. Yeah. Well, then how's it doing, though? How much income can you get from it? Mm-hmm. The number is bigger when the stocks are up and smaller when stocks are down. And their mood, Jackie, you like this, their mood tends to follow it point for point. When the market's up, people are happy. When the market's down, not so much. Mm-hmm. And that's fine when you're 40 or 50 and still adding money every payday to your retirement account. But it's a serious problem when you're retired and pulling money out.
5: Say more about that, because we all like a payday, don't we? We freak out when the payday stops.
1: I used to love the candy bar called payday.
5: Me too.
4: My wife hates them. She's like, where's the chocolate at?
5: No chocolate. You know,
1: for over 15 years, we used to do candy bar of the month on the show.
5: We did.
1: And in every different month, we had different candy bars. And well, here's a little secret inside baseball for you. They were candy bars I liked. So I would always order them and have to sample a couple to make sure they were fresh.
5: Surprise.
1: Yeah, so my doctor said to stop eating so much candy at work, so no more candy bars.
5: Oh, I wondered why that stopped. The doctor
1: plus, it was hard to get them in the summertime because they'd always come melted. And then, So there is a risk in retirement that almost no one talks about until it has already happened to them. And it's called, again, the sequence of returns risk. And it's the reason two people with the same average return can end up in completely different places.
4: So let's talk about financial red zone. Why does that matter so much for someone near retirement?
1: Yeah, for years, the standard answer to how much you could safely spend in retirement was the 4% rule. And like we've talked about, the 4% rule isn't an exact science, and it's also not 100% guaranteed. Mm-hmm. So let's say you retire and you pull 4% of your savings the first year. You adjust for inflation after that, and you're supposed to be fine every year by doing that same thing. The problem arises when the market goes down.
5: Okay, can you give us a plain English explanation of what does happen when the market goes down? How could we be? Why should we be worried about that? Won't it go back up?
1: Yeah, well, that's what we've been spoiled into thinking, isn't it, Jackie?
5: Yeah.
1: You know, we've seen these V-shaped recoveries that everybody talks about. Mm. Well, the way through all of this stuff, Thomas, and everybody out there, is to separate your money by the job it has to do.
5: Hmm.
1: Some of your money has to be there no matter what. That money should be in green buckets. Now, green, I define green as safe with lifetime income. That's a green bucket in our firm here.
4: Okay.
1: In this practice, green money has to pass two tests, not just one.
4: So what does that mean for the person who's listening out there right now?
1: Yeah. Well, protecting your income does not mean burying everything in a mattress or in the backyard. That would trade one risk for another because doing nothing loses to inflation slowly and surely. So the answer is to give every dollar a lane, a purpose. Hmm. You know, keep in mind, you know, if you plant the money in the backyard, it's not going to grow a money tree.
5: Darn it.
1: It's going to sit there and it's not going to earn anything. And we've seen inflation every single year. We have some sort of inflation. In other words, it gets more expensive to buy things next year than it was this year.
4: Mm-hmm.
1: So if you keep your money buried and it's not earning anything, you're losing money safely and your buying power shrinks every single day.
4: Okay, so tell me, what's the fix?
1: Well, Thomas, like I said here, you separate your money by the job it has to do. The money you must have, your grocery money, it goes into green money that cannot be lost and cannot be outlived.
4: Okay.
1: Because you're going to always need groceries, right, Thomas?
4: Oh, yeah.
1: Then the rest is free to grow. Now, a crash is just a headline you read over coffee because your income never flinched.
5: Hmm.
1: Zero is your hero. In other words, your money that you're going to need for retirement wasn't tied to a place that it couldn't be there.
4: Hmm.
1: It's not anchored into the market. It is free-floating. And it free floats to you whenever you need it.
5: Now, I feel like this is the part where people realize they have questions about their own situation. Maybe they can't answer on their own.
4: Yeah, it's true. And we want to make sure that you are aware. 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Now, some folks hear all this and think, that sounds good for other people, but not for me. I've thought that, you know, in different situations in life.
1: Yeah, I hear that every week. And here's what I tell people that say that. You don't have to know the answers walking in. A lot of people want to prepare to meet with my staff. They want to not sound dumb. Don't worry about it, folks. Yeah. We see people in all different intelligence and income levels, mm-hmm. and we want to make sure to treat everyone the same and make sure you get the same plan you deserve, an income plan, just like the person before you, with your numbers, not something we just pull off the shelf. And that's our job. You just have to be willing to find out where you actually stand. There's no cost to find out. There's no obligation. The only thing you have to lose these days is the worry that you've been carrying around. Wouldn't you like to lose some worry and gain some security in retirement?
4: Better believe it.
5: Sure. So if somebody comes in, Coach, what do they walk out with?
1: Yeah. Well, they walk out with their whole plan on a single sheet, like we talked about. Color-coded.
5: One sheet.
1: Everyone knows the rules. Now, here's what we also walk out with, at least two or three of my books that I've written, because I've written over 30, and you get to choose which books you want.
5: Great.
1: You also get an extra golden ticket to give to a friend or family if they want to get their total retirement plan. We put everyone who comes in on the power play, and the power plan is the solution. If you watch hockey, the teams on the power play usually win because they have more advantages than the teams that don't.
4: Yeah, that's
1: good. Don't want to be shorthanded in retirement. We want to make sure you're always in control and always making sure that you have that financial fill-up strategy that turns your nest egg into a monthly paycheck you cannot outlive, and a complete total retirement plan color-coded so that you can see the whole picture at a glance. Others charge over $1,000 or more for plans that aren't even as half as good as this. Ours is no cost or obligation.
4: Amazing. And the one thing you tell them to do first?
1: Yeah, well, first we want you to write down the exact income you need every month right now. And then we look forward to see what you want to do in retirement, and we price that out. And then we factor inflation in. So we figure out what your minimum monthly income is going to be needed today, tomorrow, in the future. And it's not what you have, what you spend. In other words, a lot of people have a good amount of money, but they don't need a bunch to spend. Or a lot of people have some money set aside, but they're going to need a lot more income in retirement. Everyone's different.
4: True.
1: So we do that one thing, and we're already ahead of most people as we enter retirement, figuring out what you're going to need, and then put a number that matches right up to that or more for your income that comes in.
5: All right. Well, we've covered a lot here, Coach. Bring us on home.
1: Yeah. You don't have to guess the market. You just have to make sure your income is safe from it. That's how you win in good markets and bad. So Thomas is going to tell you in a minute how to get your own total retirement plan, which will put you in control of your financial situation. 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
2: 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Coach, I am loving this ebook that we're talking about. This is an amazing resource. Again, we're talking about how to succeed in good markets and bad.
3: Yeah, and we need to know with certainty what our income is going to be every single month for the rest of our life.
2: Yeah. Yes, we do.
3: And if we have the right plan set up, we call it the green flag on the mailbox. Mm-hmm. Now, if you're like me, every now and then you have to run out to the mailbox with a stamp on an envelope with a check inside, and you have to put what's color is a flag when you're paying bills,
4: red.
3: Jackie?
4: Red.
3: Oh. Yep. Denise said red right quick. Yep. She knows. So red, the whole neighborhood knows you're paying bills.
2: Yeah.
3: Wouldn't it be great if the mailman would come and put a green flag on your mailbox once a month and put a check in there instead of taking a check from you?
2: I'm down for that.
3: Well, that's income planning. And now you don't even have to wait for the mailman. It's electronically deposited once a month into your checking account for the rest of your life. And if you pass away, your spouse continues to get it. I wrote about that in the ebook here. We're going to give this away. How to Succeed in Good Markets and Bad. Why the plan that wins in a boom is rarely the plan that survives a bust. We need a plan that survives no matter what. We need lifetime income. We need to know with certainty what it is. We need it to increase in the future. And we need more than one stream of income in retirement. We do all that. And this ebook explains it, Thomas, in plain English with every term defined,
2: hey,
3: like we always talk about. So we're going to give this out to the next 50 people who call. We will send it out to you right after the show.
2: Awesome. That number is 800-661-7383, 800-661-7383, or just text keyword PLAN to 600-700, keyword PLAN to 600-700.
4: Hey, I was just thinking about the safe money and the green flag and the whole thing.
3: Yep.
4: I was reading, Coach,
3: yeah,
4: about Japan.
3: Oh, yeah?
4: They have 100,000 people who are 100 years old or more.
2: Whoa!
4: You know, the blue zone, right? Okay, Okinawa,
2: sure,
4: blah, blah, blah. They,
2: yeah,
4: live forever. Well, guess what? The Japanese government pays for their retirement. And it's 90% women who live to that age.
3: Well, there you go.
4: Yeah. And,
2: yeah.
3: Sounds like you're bragging.
4: And I'm just saying, and they're applying for a lot of, enhancement to their revenue because Japan's not doing so great economically.
3: Well, they haven't been doing great for a long time.
4: They
2: haven't.
4: Billions,
2: no, yeah,
4: of dollars they're looking for to support people because they live so long. Now, think,
3: yep,
4: about that. That is a government program, not a private program.
3: Yeah, I don't know how excited I am about any government program.
4: Well, that's what I'm saying. That's why this is.
3: There's no such thing as the government makes no money before it steals from other people.
2: Yeah, well, and you think about the funding of that, where
3: taxes,
2: where the,
4: right,
2: birth rates are going down everywhere, and you see all of these, what,
4: especially,
2: do you call
4: it,
2: octogenarians? Is that what it's called?
4: That's
2: when
4: only
2: you're over 100?
4: That's,
2: oh, that's 80. Okay. So all these people.
3: Centurions.
2: Are 100, whatever.
4: Centenarians.
3: Yeah.
2: Okay.
3: Well, Centurion's my credit card that gets me to the Centurion Club, the American Express Airport Club.
4: Oh, my golly.
2: So, no, but it makes a good point.
3: Yeah. Yeah, and it's, you know, it's important to make sure. I remember, I'm old enough to remember when Willard Scott would get on air and announce who turned 100. It would be a big thing. Like,

0: Yes. Once every couple of months, he would announce somebody turning 100.
1: Yeah, it's true.
0: They couldn't do that in Japan to be the whole show.
2: Yeah, on the,
0: all day long.
2: On the Smucker's can. Remember the Smucker's bottle? He would have the.
0: I remember the Smucker brothers or whatever.
2: No, that's different altogether.
0: Oh, well, I don't know.
2: Smothers brothers.
0: Oh, Smothers.
1: I have no idea.
2: Oh, my golly.
0: Hey, here's a question you can ask yourself right now, folks. And if you're with your spouse, look at each other and see if you can agree on this. What are you paying in fees right now that you've never once seen a bill for? In other words, that's a financial termite, because if you see a bill, you might start getting mad about the fees. But if they just take it out and it's hidden inside your plan, wouldn't it be good to know how much you're really paying?
2: They do that at 401k, your 401k plan.
0: They do that a lot. They do it in a lot of different
2: places. And they don't outline it.
0: Yeah, well, they don't have to.
2: Dang.
0: It's up to you to be more of an investigative reporter.
1: Brutal. Buyer beware.
0: Yeah. Yes, yes. How would it change things to know exactly what your money costs you each year in one number?
2: Wow.
0: And then here's another one. Whose retirement are you funding, yours or your broker's? Now, if I've confused you with any of these three questions, give us a call. We'll iron out. We've got a whole sheet of questions you can ask your current planner, not only to find out the truth, but find out how much they're making and where that money is coming from. Mm-hmm. And if it's coming from your account going to their account, how much they really care about you as a person and how much they care about you as a number.
1: Mm-hmm. That's very
0: Think
1: true.
0: About that.
1: Yeah.
0: Are you just a commission to them every single quarter? Of course they're going to take care of you because they keep making money off you.
2: Sure.
0: But if the market is down, has your broker ever volunteered not to take their quarterly management fee out?
2: No.
1: Crickets.
0: You know.
2: Hilarious.
0: If they were so good like they claim to be and they can outguess the market like they claim to do.
1: Yeah.
0: By the way, most planners and people – underperform the S&P 500, the indexes, about 85% underperform. So why are we paying anyone a fee to manage when you could do it yourself with a simple VOO, Vanguard's S&P 500 ETF?
1: It's so true.
2: Oh, man.
1: It's so true. Let me get the number.
0: Oh, I've got a planner, and he knows more plans than you do. Yeah, he knows how to plan to take money out of your account every quarter. Yeah, right, Thomas?
1: Truly, truly. 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
0: Ask yourself this: how would your advisor answer if you asked, can this money go down and can it run out? You know, if they say, yeah, it could go down and yeah, it could run out, that's not an income plan.
1: Yeah, yeah.
0: So what
2: that's
0: job?
2: That's an outgo plan. Not
0: so
2: outgo.
0: What job is your advisor actually doing? Growing your money or turning it into a paycheck for life?
1: It's true.
0: Now, actually, you could do both, but it is not a broker. I haven't seen many brokers do it. What we do, we help our clients grow the money when they don't need it for retirement. They get the share in the gains of a market index. They don't get all of it, but they get a share in the gains on the upside, Jackie. But if it goes down, they don't share in the losses. Mm-hmm. They lock in at zero for the year when everybody else is at negative 20, 30, 40, whatever it is. And then the very next year, if it recovers, they get to recover with everyone else. But they're recovering from a zero instead of a negative number. So it's a good way, the tortoise and the hare. Remember that?
2: Sure.
0: Like the hare ran way out and the tortoise took his time. Well, we like the tortoise type accounts.
1: Mm-hmm.
0: The tortoise never goes backwards. The tortoise takes his time every now and then, but the tortoise will be there. Like they say turtles. Hundreds of years old. Go back to the dinosaur days.
2: Now, those tortoises can get old.
0: That's what we do. We do a tortoise-type income plan. We make sure it's hardened. Mm-hmm. It's got a nice shell. It never is affected by the market going down. If we set it up correctly, have more than one stream of income, it isn't affected as bad on inflation. We just have more income coming in. But if you don't have a true income plan, if you don't know your exact number of lifetime income that is predictable and not a guessing, then you don't have a true income plan. If you have a big lump sum and your broker says, don't worry, everything's fine, we're going to be able to take plenty of income out of here when you retire, and then they, under their breath, say, as long as the market's not down. But if the market goes down the first couple years after you retire and you're taking money out of a down market, you're locking in your losses, you're almost guaranteeing you're going to be 1 in 12 that fail. We can't have that. We need 100% safety, security, and success rate. And we have that with income planning.
1: Yes.
0: You don't have to put all your money there, but we need to make sure we cover every single bill you have in retirement, plus all the fun stuff you want to do. Then the leftover money can go in the market, because even if you lost it, you're still going to be fine.
1: Yep. There
0: you go. That's when it works perfectly, and when you see it color-coded, you're on the power plan. So call right now. Let's get you your very own Coach Pete's Total Retirement Plan that puts you on the power plan for the rest of your life.
1: And the number is 800-661-7383, 800-661-7383, or text keyword plan to 600-700, keyword plan to 600-700. You know, there's an AARP survey here, Coach, or it's actually research, found 40% of adults aged 50 or older experienced a financial shock the prior year, whether that's a medical bill, a new roof, family emergency. It happens.
0: I mean, it happens. Prescription drug prices going up. I mean, a lot of things are happening now. So it happens. Well, that's important. Now, we started the show talking about the new ebook that I've come up with, the 10 things you need to know about planning your retirement income. Mm-hmm. If you want a copy of this, Thomas will tell you how to do that. Mm-hmm. Thomas, we talked about the first two, I think, in the first segment. We talked about how to make sure you plan for a long life. We want to make sure the income's going to always come, no matter how long me or my spouse lives, right?
1: So
0: it'll come for both of us, and it'll come for one of us. It'll keep coming until both of us aren't here anymore.
1: Yes.
0: Until both of us take the limousine to heaven.
2: I like that.
0: Love it. Then we also need to make sure that health care expenses are going to be taken care of, because they will increase. We just talked about that.
2: Oh, I mean, healthcare. They are going up.
0: It's not even a laughing matter anymore, is it?
1: I mean, we already know. Think about it. Yeah, it's true.
0: You'll need a housing plan or two as well. What if one of you is fine into retirement, but the other one has to go to a home?
1: Yeah.
0: Now you got two bills.
1: Yes.
0: What if you get a divorce in retirement?
1: Mm-hmm.
0: That's happening a lot more lately.
1: It is great.
0: And it always happens. Not always. I don't like saying always. But all the time, it seems to happen right after somebody downsized. Mm-hmm. They come in bragging, yeah, we got rid of our big house, and we had three floors, and now we have one floor, and we're in one of these mini houses you see on TV.
1: And I want one less spouse.
0: And then a couple months later, I get these little emails or these letters. Yes, here's my divorce decree. I need half my money.
2: Oh,
0: to go
2: wow,
0: here.
2: Wow, wow, wow.
0: You don't – if you're used to having separation, and you're used to having more than one floor in your house, and all of a sudden you're jammed in together in a small house, you're bragging about how much you're saving, you're really costing yourself money.
2: Yep. Mm-hmm.
0: So be very careful before you do that. Trial living, Jackie, trial living, I'm going to call it, is a good way to do it. In other words, go get a hotel room in a non-resort area, like downtown Raleigh.
2: Oh, man.
0: Or downtown St. Louis, or downtown wherever.
2: Okay.
0: And where there's no real fun things to do, because that's like if you're living in your house in a neighborhood, there's usually not a lot of fun things to do in your house, right? So, but make sure it's a small room and live there for a month straight and see if you can put up with the other person. If not, you shouldn't be downsizing.
1: And you might be able to get a comedy show written out of that. Now, let's make sure that we are preparing properly, because this is important decisions that we're making now. Connect with Coach Pete and his team, 800-661-7383, 800-661-7383, or text keyword plan to 600-700.
0: We also must, number four on my list of 10, is you must plan for long-term care assistance. One of you is going to need it, and it's usually not a good idea to say, well, my spouse will take care of me. Because that works fine for the honeymoon period, maybe the first week.
1: Yeah,
0: but if you're the one having to do all the dirty work, I think it's going to wear you out, and you'll probably be needing care before long as well.
2: Right,
0: exactly. Especially moving people, you know, having to bend your knees and move somebody, or you know, adjust them into bed. Maybe they weigh more than you do.
1: Exactly
0: that kind of thing. 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And matter of fact, the next 20 of you call, we're going to give you a no-cost total retirement plan. We've seen others charge $1,000 or more for, and this copy of this ebook when you call right now.
1: All right, and that number is 800-661-7383, 800-661-7383, or just text keyword plan to 600-700. 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
0: Yeah, very important.
1: It is. It is. Now, you know we like to have a good time on the show, Coach. And you recently have written, you're writing a series actually called Grow It or Blow It, where we take a look at the billionaires, the millionaires that we all know the names of. Sometimes we know the names. Sometimes we just know the product or the business they developed. And what happened to them? Did their posterity, their sons, daughters, and all the other, did they grow it or did they blow it? And check out this latest episode.
7: 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Walker, one of the most inspiring builders in this entire book. She was born Sarah Breedlove in 1867 on a Louisiana plantation to parents who had been enslaved. She was orphaned at 7, married at 14, widowed by 20, and worked as a washerwoman, earning about $1.50 a day. Around 1905, she developed her own hair care formula, branded herself Madam C.J. Walker, and built a company by selling door to door. But she didn't just sell products. She trained thousands of black women as Walker agents, giving them a way to earn income, dignity, and independence. By her death in 1919, her business was doing more than $500,000 a year, and she had become widely recognized as America's first self-made female millionaire. But the fortune declined after her death. Her daughter, Alelia, was glamorous, generous, and culturally important, but she was not the same kind of steward. That's the lesson. A fortune can be built through grit and vision, but it still needs a trained successor. For retirees, the question is not just who receives the money. It's who is ready to carry the responsibility.
1: It is true, though. Legacy is so important to look at when it comes to retirement planning and what we have worked our entire life for. We obviously need to protect ourselves first, right, Coach? You know, our spouses as well, but then you have the kids. And a lot of that stuff can be done through education and how you bring them up, but then you have trusts and you have these other things as well.
0: Well, I've written three book series now. We've only featured the first book,
1: that's right.
0: Grow It and Blow It. Or Blow It. And, mm-hmm. You know, what it tells me is, and I've talked to so many people over the years who are always worried about what they're going to leave their kids and grandkids,
1: yeah.
0: And they're not worried about having fun themselves.
1: Right, yeah.
0: Have some fun. The kids are going to grow it or blow it later. And it really doesn't matter how much you leave them, because we've seen billions left to kids and grandkids who blew it, and we've seen amounts smaller than that where they grew it.
1: There you go.
0: So have fun first for yourself. Not I mean, you don't have to go into gluttonous and do stupid stuff, but have fun with your money. You worked hard for it. You probably went without when you were growing up.
1: Exactly.
0: Because you wanted to make sure you reached this part of life and had enough money to do fun things. Now you're in the place to do fun things, and you're worried about losing money. Maybe you have it in the wrong place. That's why it's really time to get an income stream that's dedicated to having fun. We designed fun income streams as well as the ones that pay the necessities as well. But a fun stream of income, that means every month it comes, you need to spend it because another one's coming next month.
1: Yeah, there you go. It's true.
0: It's like Brewster's Millions.
1: Well, and there's so much just psychological relief, I think, that can come from having that income stream, having that plan in place, because you lose all of that worry.
0: Brewster's Millions was a movie with Richard Pryor back in the day where he had to spend a certain amount of money to inherit it.
2: I remember that now.
0: Very fun movie back in the day.
2: Boy, yes. That was 80s or something.
0: Yeah, it was back then. All right, Thomas, do we have a trivia question?
1: Oh, always.
0: All right, this is a brand new book I've come out with. We talked about it on the show last week or the week before. It's called Quiet Money, and it's securing your late life income with confidence. And Quiet Money is about a quiet, legal way to turn a slice of what you've already saved into a check that lands in your mailbox every single month for the rest of your life and your spouse's life after you take the limousine to heaven if you go first.
2: Now you're talking.
0: And so we cover topics in here like why the government forces money out of your IRA and how to shrink what the government takes. The Widow's Cliff. If you don't know what that is, you need to get this book. The Widow's Cliff and the one election that keeps a survivor whole. Green, yellow, and red money, and why your income should never be in the red accounts, the money you're going to need for income. How to shop a guarantee across carriers instead of taking the first one handed to you.
1: Oh, that's good.
0: A lot of times people just take and they accept that because they didn't know there's better income out there.
1: Right, yeah.
0: Get a true income plan from a fiduciary team.
1: That's good.
0: 14 worksheets so you finish with your own numbers, not mine. In other words, inside the book, I put 14 different worksheets to help you design your own income plan.
2: Nice.
0: Very fun to do, by the way. It's a good guess.
2: Helpful.
0: It may not be right for everyone, and this book says so out loud, but one whole chapter is the one that commercials never make. In other words, there's a chapter in here that no one's talking about, and it's called Quiet Money. That's why we call it Quiet Money. There's a quiet way to make sure you do everything the right way, and Thomas is going to ask you a trivia question. And Thomas, you see, I'm holding the book up. We've got 25 of these.
1: Oh, yeah.
0: See the stack right there, Jackie? Big stack of books.
2: I sure do.
0: Pounding on it.
2: It's a good
0: 25
2: book.
0: Of these. And Denise over there, I'm pointing to Denise. She's going to send them out to the winners of the trivia question that Thomas is engineering.
1: All right, Thomas. Let's do this. So the answer is going to be either yes or no, and you can text your answer to 600-700. So get ready. Here's the question. Can a beneficiary designation on a retirement account generally override what your will says? So we got a lot of questions into the show about legacy, so I thought this would be a good one to bring up.
0: So yes or no?
1: I'm going to say that again. Yes or no? Can a beneficiary designation on a retirement account generally override what your will says? Text yes or no to 600-700. Let us know what you think.
0: Good question, and one that everyone needs to know because it could affect you negatively if you don't know this answer down the road.
1: Absolutely.
0: Right?
1: Good.
0: Very important.
1: Yes, it is. Yes, it is. Again, yes or no to 600-700, and you can get a copy of Coach Pete's book there, Quiet Money.
0: Here's a question you need to ask yourself, and it's very important because a lot of people say, I need to talk to my spouse. And other people don't say that.
1: Yeah.
0: You know, when you're trying to make a decision, some people say, I'm the decision maker. And other people say, and a lot of times the people that say, I'm the decision maker, they're the ones that have to go talk to.
2: They have to go talk to the wife. It's so true.
0: Here's a question. If you passed away first, would your spouse know where everything is and how income works for the future? That's a very important question.
1: It is very.
0: When we design income plans for both spouses, and we make sure both are educated, and if one spouse passes away, we make sure the other one continues to get that check. We do all that work for you.
1: Well, that's what I love about the one-page plan as well, Coach, because I think about my wife. She doesn't really want to deal with the everyday bills and all this stuff. But when the time comes, she at least needs to know where it is, how to execute it. And between this one-page plan, and I want to bring up the Little Green Book of Life as well, you have some great resources for people to make sure that they pass on information correctly. and that they pass on the correct information.
0: Well, all right, now you entered a term, but you haven't defined it.
1: Oh, tell me.
0: Little Green Book of Life.
1: Little Green Book
0: what
1: of
0: is
1: Life.
0: It?
1: Yeah,
0: there
1: so this is a, this is a book that Coach has made available, and I love this book because it's a fillable at the end of the day. If you think about this book being sort of like a mini workbook, it prompts you, what retirement accounts do you have? What IRAs do you have? You can get into it in more detail, Coach.
0: It's all the financial information you want your family to have that you may forget to give them before you're not here anymore.
1: There you go.
0: Basically, it's over 100 pages. It's interactive. It's an interactive book. In other words, it's got fill in the blanks.
1: Yep.
0: Where's your life? Do you have life insurance? Where is it? What's your account number? What's the phone number to the company? Who should I talk to? Because insurance companies don't look for you when your spouse passed away. They depend on you calling them, and then you have to give them a death certificate, those kind of things. What do you want your obituary to say? What is important things? What do you not want your obituary to say? What are your social media passcodes so people can not
2: so
0: keep talking to you when you're not there anymore? Maybe you do want to stay around.
1: Happy birthday.
2: Happy birthday for like 25 years. Yeah.
0: So
1: we've all seen it.
0: Yeah. So if you want to get a copy of that, Little Green Book of Life, Thomas. Now Thomas has teased everybody. Well, we will send out 25 of those to the next 25 people who call right now, and there'll also be a golden ticket to help make sure you get everything organized the correct way if you call right now.
1: Absolutely, and the number is 800-661-7383. 800-661-7383, or just text keyword plan to 600-700.
0: Here's a good question. What happens to your monthly income when one of you is gone? And if you don't know the answer, or if the income gets reduced, you're in the wrong place.
1: That's good.
0: You need to make sure that income stays the same for one of you as it was for both of you. Now, Social Security is going to take a hit, so we need to make sure to have another income stream enacted that if one of you pass away, to kick in so you get more income to replace that Social Security you're not going to get anymore.
1: Yeah, exactly.
0: We do all this behind the scenes, and that's in the 22-step total retirement plan. I want to encourage anybody here. I want to challenge you to make sure you get the right plan in place so you don't leave your family in the wrong place and you get that confidence you deserve. You've worked hard for 20, 30, 40, 50 years for this money. Or maybe you didn't. Maybe you won the lottery. Whatever. You don't need to lose it. So let's make sure you do the right things and get those green flags on the mailbox and not even worry about the red flags anymore.
1: That's good. Very important to do. And you can do that yourself by just calling 800-661-7383. 800-661-7383. Or like I said, just text that keyword plan to 600-700.
0: I've heard this every now and then. Now's not a good time, Coach, to talk about financial retirement planning. You know, we're only 55, 60. It's too early. All right. I say, what would a big loss cost you now that it wouldn't have cost you at 35? So in other words, if you're 55 or 60 now and the market goes down big time, how would that make you feel, number one? But number two, how long would it take to recover, or could you ever recover because you're older in life now and maybe you're not taking or don't want to take the same risk, but you were taking too much risk?
1: That's
0: so these are good questions to ask.
1: Yes, it is.
0: Is it ever a bad time to make sure you're in the right place? Is it a bad time to find out you might have financial termites? Like if your house had termites, wouldn't you want to know yesterday?
1: Yes.
0: Or you want to wait till your foot goes through the floor? Well, we don't need your foot going through your floor on your plan. We need to make sure your plan is constantly going up so you feel like you're inclining, not declining. And we do that every single day with Coach Pete's Power Plan. So if you're one of the next 22 people who call, we're going to put together for you at no cost or obligation your very own total retirement plan. You also get a book, a $99 book that goes along with this explaining red, green, yellow, so you can understand exactly where your money is, why it's there, but more importantly, how it's going to come out and when you're going to benefit from it and how long. And our plans are lifetime.
2: Good.
0: So it's as long as you live and as long as your spouse lives. 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We're going to do that at no cost or obligation. We've seen others charge over $1,000 for plans that aren't even anywhere close as good as this, but we're going to do it at no cost or obligation. If you call right now, you're also going to leave with three of the books that I've written.
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0: Well, that was a fun show this week. Jackie,
2: good
0: Denise,
2: stuff.
0: Thomas back there, Jose working the board as always. We'll see you next week. Same time, same station, right here on the Financial Safari.
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1: Coach Pete.

0: an immediate manner. I think the sooner we get moving on this, the better. We see him getting more desperate because he is losing the drone warfare. So then he's launching the ballistic missiles in Kyiv. He knows Ukraine doesn't have the interceptors to stop that. He's also using hypersonics. He hit the train from Kyiv to Warsaw that you probably rode on, right, and I did, the diplomats ride on. So he seems to be getting a little more desperate. I hope these sanctions put the necessary pressure to get a ceasefire as soon as possible.
1: Well, Chairman McCullough, again, congratulations. Job well done. And thanks for joining us this weekend.
0: Thanks, Tony. Thanks for having me.
1: Absolutely. Folks, stick with us. We're back with more after this.
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8: No rain in the forecast for our Sundays. We wrap up the weekend. Look for sunny skies, a high of 90. Mostly clear Sunday night and 70. For Monday, well, we got a good chance for showers. 50-50 shot anyway. Look for high Monday around 90 again. Low Monday night, 68 degrees with a chance of rain. And Tuesday, more chances of rain with a high of 83. I'm Steve Leader Adams in the Weather Center.
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1: All right, thanks, Scott Shannon. 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It's 800-941-SEAN. This Monday, if you want to be a part of the program, it's always an honor, a privilege, and pleasure to have on Mark Halperin. I like to remind people that back in 2024, Mark and I had many conversations. It seemed like we were like the only two people that were following the one metric that mattered, which was in the lead up to the 24 election. And that was just making a comparison between early voting in 2020 versus 2024. Republicans had a massive advantage. I'm looking at things 50 days from now for this midterm that I don't think most people are looking at. Mike Johnson has over $400 million that he's going to be spending on congressional races. Tim Scott, as the head of the NRSC, has over $400 million for Senate candidates. President Trump has a war chest of over $800 million. And as Mark Halperin points out in a post that he put out, is that Elon Musk and his people are now talking about spending a lot of money in Texas and anywhere at least $50 million up to $200 million just for Texas between now and Election Day. I still, 50 days out, cannot with any degree of certainty tell you how this election is going to end. I think Reince Priebus had a very, very powerful observation. He thinks that this election, in the end, that control of the House and Senate may literally be up to 100,000 votes. That might be the margin of difference. The get out the vote effort of Republicans has improved dramatically since 2024. Republican registration similarly has gone up dramatically, but it's going to be a turnout election. The radical base of the left is motivated, but our establishment Democrats, they seem to be withholding their money, which might be an indication they don't like the shift in the party. And what does that mean come 50 days from now? I just don't have the full answer, but I'm looking anecdotally at all this other data. And maybe Mark has more insight than me. He's the editor-in-chief of Two-Way. Sir, how are you? Welcome back.
2: Sean, I agree with so much you just said. You stole so many of my points. I just have a few to add. But I'll tell you, I'm at the airport now, and I'm wearing a T-shirt in the front. It says Hannity was right. In the back, it says Hannity was wrong. So I'm heading.
1: You are not wearing that T-shirt, but it's the thought that counts, Mark. If you're wearing that T-shirt, that puts you, you might as well put a big L on the front and back. Loser.
2: Look, everything you said, I agree with, and I'll just add a few more. I'll put a finer point on one thing. We've never had a campaign where one side had over $1.5 billion more, not $1.5 billion to spend, $1.5 billion more than the other side. And although some people in our business say money doesn't matter as much as it used to, that's a big delta. Number two, there's a weakness on the Democratic candidates. Karl Rove and others will tell you, any professional, candidate quality matters. And while Republicans have some weak candidates as well, Democrats in some of these key rate House and Senate races have weak candidates. Number three, this is a year when not every Democrat's a socialist, but the difference, as Gavin Newsom said the other day, on a lot of issues between the socialists and the non-socialists aren't that big. So all those factors lead you to have to look closely, and I'm doing a lot of reporting on that this week. When Mike Johnson says we're going to increase our total in the House, how real is that? The factors you mentioned and I just mentioned, along with get out the vote, along with voter registration, I think it's plausible. We got to look more at it. On the other hand, the environment's horrible, and there are a lot of Democrats who are in a strong position, like in Kansas, because the president's approval rating is so low and because it is a midterm. So it's the most confusing and difficult to analyze midterm I've covered. I want to see in 2 weeks what happens when some of this money on negative ads is spent.
1: Well, I want to see that as well. There's also a phenomenon unfolding before our eyes. I'd love your take on it. Well, one is that Rasmussen has a poll out. Now, first of all, before I even give the poll out, it says 30% of people are still undecided going into the final 50 days. But the polling has been so atrocious, Mark. I mean, El Sayed was supposed to win by 20 points in Michigan. He won by a point. Francesca Hung was supposed to win. There were polls had her up by 30. Many polls had her up by 20 points. She lost by 3,000 votes. How is it possible the polling can be that atrocious?
2: Well, I'm a dissenter on this point of view. I don't think the polling was atrocious. In those two races, which are the ones that are often cited, in the Wisconsin race, the last 2 weeks were spent with her doing a horrible job and with the popular governor carrying Mr. Crowley around on his back saying, vote for this guy. Those polls were done before that dynamic. So I don't think the polls were wrong there. Her number ended up right where they had her. It's just Crowley consolidated the vote in Michigan. Same.
1: Wait a minute, but the final polls leading into Election Day had her up by 20.
2: But they were 2 weeks, with one exception, all those polls were done before she cratered in all the stuff about Thanksgiving, all the stuff about the consolidation of other candidates getting out, and the governor saying, if you want to stop socialism, vote for Crowley. So look at her number in the final polls and look at the number she actually got. All that happened was Crowley consolidated the vote. It's the same as Trump in 2016 versus Clinton. Clinton was ahead in the final polls, but her number was basically what it was, and Trump consolidated and got all those undecideds. So I think polling's bad. Polling in primaries is bad. But in the two cases you cite, I respectfully dissent. The polling wasn't that good. Now, why are polls bad? You still have pollsters doing adults, not just registered voters, let alone likely voters. Who's a likely voter in this election? Is it a young socialist? Is it an older moderate? Is it a middle-aged conservative? If you don't know who the likely voters are, it doesn't matter how good a pollster you are, you're not going to get a solid number. So I tell people I wouldn't pay much attention to the polls except for the ones done by campaigns that are well done and well financed and they know how to find likely voters.
1: Yeah, but you know what? That's information that we get that we're usually told not to share. And I think we probably get the same polling on a fairly regular basis. And those look, there's no doubt it's not the best environment for anybody, to be very blunt, in terms of running, but the American people are going to decide. What creates uncharted waters here is the extent to which one party is clinging to the left. One little phenomenon that stands out in my mind is establishment Democrats, the donor class, are not going with their candidates. Have you noticed that?
2: Absolutely. There's no equivalent, not just to Elon, but if you look at the charts that some folks have done, who are the biggest donors, they're almost all on the right. And that's different than what you cited before, the Johnson pot of money, the Thune pot of money, the Trump pot of money, the Elon pot of money. Now, the one thing the Democrats have, particularly in the Senate races, is they're doing a much better job, as they have for the last few cycles, in raising those low-dollar contributions. So they don't have as much big money, but they've got more small money, and that's valuable, in some ways more valuable because of the way different entities get charged for TV ad time. So the money discrepancy, though, is massive, and it's a fascinating thing that the Democratic billionaires and millionaires are not totally sitting it out, but they're not coming to the rescue here so far, and Democratic efforts to say, hey, look, Elon's given all this money. So far as we know, that has not pried loose the billionaires on the left.
1: Let me ask you about somebody like Tallarico and how telling this may be in your mind and how you analyze this. When AOC went on one of the Sunday programs and said that was woke 1.0 crazy, to me that was an indication is that they're making a pivot, that their internal polling is showing them that being woke and crazy is not going to sell well with the electorate. It's certainly a part of their base itself. It motivates them. And then to watch a guy like Six Gender Tallarico, you know, now backing off that comment, or that God is non-binary in that comment, or saying that I always think of myself as a Christian who hates Christianity, and he's flipping and flopping and flailing. But he's doing this after he was clinging and defending those positions for the longest period of time. He's doing it in the final, just in the last week and a half. It tells me that's a sign of desperation on their part.
2: Now, this isn't an accident. As we say in Texas, when you see a turtle on a fence post, you know it didn't get there by itself. AOC was kind of the canary in the coal mine, and now you see Tallarico saying, oh, I spoke inartfully, or of course I never should have said that. We'll see what the voters say.
1: No, my favorite was my math was off. My arithmetic was off on gender.
2: He's had a bunch of...
1: I've been trying to get an answer. What are the other four genders? I know two.
2: It's hard to know. Here at LaGuardia, I just see two.
1: Well, you think you see two. You might see many more, but you just don't know.
2: Exactly.
1: So, it's clear, you know, Bernie Sanders said, oh, no, but nobody supports defunding the police. I'm like, it's right there on the DSA website.
2: Yeah.
1: The whole thing is still up there, and I'm predicting that's going to be taken down in probably a short period of time.
2: Yeah, I don't know if they can control the DSA. There's some true believers there, but there's no doubt that a lot of these candidates recognize that these are not winnable general election positions. Now, in the case of Texas, Tallarico can flip-flop on positions. Paxton can't change, his history. He can't change some of the things that he's done and been alleged to have done that have turned off some of the voters in that state. So everybody's going to look at the negative ads against him and decide how to adjust. Tallarico, we'll see. He's a silver-tongued guy, and maybe he'll convince the voters of Texas that his new positions are his positions.
1: You think the people in Texas are going to vote for somebody in a cattle state that is running a vegan campaign that's against drilling in an oil state like Texas, that is telling Texans that he believed in six genders and that God is non-binary and championing the right of men to play women's sports? You think that can fly in Texas? Put aside any flaws you might see in Ken Paxton, as the president pointed out last week at the Dallas convention.
2: John, if this were a normal race, any of those 20 things Tallarico has said would drive him out of the race. He wouldn't have a chance. The fact that he does, so far at least, when Texans have heard about these allegations for a while, leads you to believe that it may be survivable. It doesn't make any sense that this is the guy who's going to break several generations of a losing streak of Democrats, but because he's running against a weak Republican and because of the changing demographics there and because of the money up until now, he's in it. And most polls have him slightly ahead. Let's see what happens now. There's big money, not just from Elon in Texas, but from Thune, from the president. Let's see as Texans learn about this stuff more than they did before when those ads were not on broadcast television around the clock. Let's see what those statements do. It defies logic that someone who said those things could be elected in Texas.
1: I see 27 House races that I would argue are potentially up for grabs. I see anywhere between 7 and 9 Senate races that are potentially up for grabs. If you had to make a prediction, obviously, I don't even feel it's a fair question, but where does the House go? Where do you see the Senate going? Where do you see state by state with Senate races?
2: Today, I see plus 20 for the Democrats, but I want to see when these negative ads run. I just think it's too soon to say, but today it'd be plus 20. And on the Senate, I think it'd be plus 3, which would leave them short of a majority. I think they're going to lose either Michigan or New Hampshire, which are Democratic held seats. And then they have to win 5 Republican seats. And unless it's a tidal wave against the Republicans, I don't see that happening.
1: All right, quick break. Right back. More with Mark Halpern on the other side. Then your calls are coming up. 800-941-SHAWN is our number. Mark is the editor-in-chief of Two Way. As we talk about the midterms, 50 days to go, the single most important election. This decides whether one party wins and shreds your Constitution. Can't say it any more succinctly than that. Quick break. More with Mark on the other side as we continue.
0: To get out of the media spin room, well, you've come to the right place. 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
1: 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Central banks around the world, they're buying record amounts of gold to diversify their reserves. Now, at the same time, silver demand is skyrocketing because it is critical for solar power, electronics, AI infrastructure. Now, if you've noticed recent price pullbacks, remember that temporary pullbacks are just normal market corrections in a long-term trend. And major financial institutions are now forecasting strong potential growth for both gold and silver over the next few years. 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
12: Hello, Patriots. Each year from September 17th through the 23rd, Americans recognize Constitution Week. Our Constitution is the oldest and shortest of all written constitutions in the world, and the Daughters of the American Revolution Constitution Hall is the only structure in our country dedicated to its memory. The inscription on the building cornerstone reads, Constitution Hall, a memorial to that immortal document, the Constitution of the United States, in which are incorporated the principles of freedom, equality, justice, for which our forefathers strove. On behalf of the Temperance Smith Alston chapter of the DAR in Pinehurst, North Carolina, and in recognition of Constitution Week, let us reflect on those immortal words. We, the people of the United States, in order to form a more perfect union, establish justice, ensure domestic tranquility, provide for the common defense, promote the general welfare, and secure the blessings of liberty to ourselves and our posterity, do ordain and establish this Constitution for the United States of America. May God bless America.
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0: All right, our final moments, Mark Halperin, as we analyze 50 days out this all-important midterm. 800-941-SHAWN is our number. We'll also get to your calls coming up this Monday. You know, one of the things I'm telling people, I don't care if it's Sherrod Brown in Ohio or John Ossoff in Georgia, you know, they will caucus with the socialists that run the party. There's only been one elected Democrat. There's been pundits that are Democrat, but one elected Democrat that's been willing to publicly criticize the radical crazy, and that's John Fetterman, and he's hated within the party. So I think you have to assume you elect any Democrat in the House or Senate, you're electing El Sayed. It's to me, it's the same vote.
1: Yeah, I mean, that's the argument that'll be made, but, you know, these are race, state-by-state, race-by-race. Senate races tend to create their own wind and weather, less subject to those national arguments than House races typically are.
0: I don't see plus 20 Democrats. I see right now, if the election were held today, probably the Republicans would lose the House. I see in the Senate, I think Republicans win Alaska. I think they'll pull out Iowa. Somehow, I think they'll pull out Ohio, Texas. I think New Hampshire's absolutely in play. And if I had to worry about two, I'd worry about North Carolina and Georgia.
1: I agree with you. I think Michigan is on a knife's edge right now. It's hard to anticipate or to play that game out. The others, I agree with you. Again, unless it's a very, very big year for Democrats. If it's a very, very big year for Democrats, I think you could see them losing some of those. But otherwise, I agree with the way you laid those out.
0: There's one other weapon in the Republicans' arsenal. Their get-out-the-vote effort has grown exponentially for high-propensity, mid-propensity, low-propensity voters.
1: I agree with you, and I'm amazed there's not more coverage of this because the Democrats have not been a good get-out-the-vote party now for several election cycles. Too late for the Democrats to build it, John. They don't have it. They don't have the same machine that Republicans have.
0: All right. Always appreciate your honesty, Mark Halperin. By the way, if you want to get Mark's information, you got to check it out. He's the editor-in-chief of Two Way. How do people find him, Mark?
1: Go to twoway.tv or go to twoway.tv or go to Two Way on YouTube, either way.
0: All right, Mark Halperin, thank you, sir. Appreciate it. 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You can find a list of dealers where you live, and you will not regret it. Hey, you're listening to the best of the Sean Hannity Show. We'll have more of your favorite guests, topics, and memorable moments. That's all coming up. 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
2: No rain in the forecast for our Sundays. We wrap up the weekend. Look for sunny skies, a high of 90. Mostly clear Sunday night and 70 for Monday. Well, we got a good chance for showers, 50-50 shot anyway. Look for high Monday around 90 again. Low Monday night, 68 degrees with a chance of rain. And Tuesday, more chances of rain with a high of

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5: Trace Gallagher is a good friend of mine. Of course, he is the host and anchor of Fox News at Night. It's a hit show on Fox. He's a chief breaking news correspondent. How many years have you been at Fox? Because I'm now finishing my 30th.
6: I'm with you, Sean. You and I are originals. I was here on day one, 30 years ago. So we're celebrating the same anniversary next month. In fact, I was telling the story in the book about Roger Ailes, the first time I met Roger, Sean. And I walked into his office and he sat me down and said he didn't like curly hair. I thought he wasn't going to hire me because he said curly hair doesn't translate to television. And so yes, it's been 30 years. And yes, I did get the job. So there you go.
5: You know, I had no idea. I've been reading your book. I had no idea. Number one, you attended John Wooden's legendary basketball camp one. And I had no idea, earthly idea, that you were a professional water skier. And even taught Jimmy Buffett the sport. That's a part of your life I have no knowledge of, zero.
6: Well, we should say I tried to teach Jimmy Buffett.
5: Was it his fault or yours?
6: It might have been. It might have been boat driver error. It might have been my fault. But, you know, I would take the blame for it. But, no, he didn't. He never, he might have gone on and learned it, but certainly wasn't for me. We tried and we failed. But yes, I was a professional water skier for 5 years, and I was in these water ski shows, which were at SeaWorld and Marine World and Six Flags Great Adventure in New Jersey. And you know, they were all over the country, and we would do these water ski shows. And the more you would do these shows, the more things you could do, the more money you'd make. So I could do front flips, and it was $25. And you do back flips, it's $25 a week. Back barefooting, $25 a week. So you tried to learn as much as you. I mean, I killed myself trying to learn these things. There's a story in the book about me learning front flips, and every time I would under-turn one, under-rotate one, the skis would hit me in the back of the butt. And when you're learning these things, you have to do about 100 of them before you ski away. So at one point, my butt was so bruised that I had to use the style.
5: I find it funny. I was a hockey player and I was a great skier, so I didn't have a problem, you know, getting up on water skis. Doing this type of thing that you can do at your level is just beyond any comprehension that I ever could understand. You know, I watch these kids now in these skate parks and they're doing backflips and holding on. And, you know, the same with, you know, snowboarding. I watch these kids do that sport. I'm stunned by it and I'm shocked they don't get hurt more.
6: It's kind of amazing to me because the stuff that we were doing, Sean, you know, 40 years ago, the stuff that we were doing in water ski shows, that's basic stuff that everybody does now. I mean, we were doing stuff that nobody was doing. And we, you know, we invented these different tricks and different things to do. And now these kids are doing double back. They're doing twisting back flips. You're like, this crazy stuff that happens. Everything kind of evolves. And same with water skiing. These kids are just so much better today than we were then. Back then, you know, people thought it was amazing and unique. And I guess it was for that time.
5: It really was. You know, one thing that you also reference in the book, and it is the same thing I have, a sense of gratitude, appreciation, that we get to do what we do every day. Yeah. My passion for what I do is not gotten less. It grows more every day. I really can't explain it to people, but, you know, some people are asking me, well, you do a 3-hour radio show, 1-hour TV show. Why did you add a podcast to your life? I'm like, because I wanted, I volunteered for it, I signed up for it, I want to do it, love doing it, and to me, it's just, you know, it's a dream come true, and I always thought throughout my career that I was doing my last show. Did you have that same feeling?
6: Yeah, well, I mean, you kind of, one of the things for you, Sean, and you could help me, is it's you know, you're great at this stuff. So it's enjoyable when you're great at things. You know, it's like you have a passion.
5: I don't look at myself that way, to be very blunt, but okay, I'll take it as a compliment.
6: I mean, you really are. You're great at this stuff. You have been for so many years. And hell, when I was, you know, I would listen to the radio before, long before we started working together at Fox. It's one of those things where, you know, people, but you had to learn it somewhere, Sean. You had to follow somebody's. This whole book is about how did Sean Hannity become Sean Hannity? Who is the one that gave you the wisdom? Who's the one that gave you the guidance that kind of sent you in the right direction? That's kind of what these stories are all about. And that's kind of the fascinating part about this book is it's about wisdom that you accept or you don't accept. And, you know, how it can be life-changing. And that's the whole thing. I know if you were writing a book, you would say that this person is the guy that, or woman that actually changed my life because it was their confidence, it was their guidance, it was their, you know, ideas that got me to where I am.
5: Yeah, the one thing I would say is, yes, there have been so many people in my life that have influenced my life. And I always love to read self-help books, obviously, starting with the Bible and The Purpose-Driven Life and The Road Less Traveled and People of the Lie. And I read everything I can get my hands on.
6: Mm-hmm.
5: The one thing about broadcasting that I have found, and I wonder if you can relate to this, my advice is to find your authentic voice and stick with it. Because at that point, you are offering the most you possibly can to your audience. Did you find the same thing?
6: Yes. And I mentor some of these young correspondents that we have on the network, Sean, and I say the same thing. I say, listen, nobody can ever or will ever do you better than you. So quit trying to be somebody else and be you because you're authentic. You know, you can become better at what you do. You can become a better you, but nobody quit. You cannot mimic somebody else. And yes, the whole thing is when I was younger and, you know, I started in Yuma, Arizona, and then went to Boise, Idaho, and then to Las Vegas, and then to Florida, and then to Chicago. You know, so I've done the rounds just like you have. And everywhere there's somebody in that market that you look up to and you know, you try to emulate. And it's fine to emulate people, but you can't mimic them. You cannot try to be them. And so it's very good advice to say you have to be you. You have to be kind of, you know, I got three jobs in my life, Sean, because I reminded somebody. I had never met Shepard Smith, but I reminded them of Shepard Smith. So when I was in Florida, I got a job in Florida because I reminded them of a guy who was just leaving that station to go to Miami, Florida, Shepard Smith. I got the job here at Fox News because I reminded them of Shepard Smith. And so I had never met him prior to the Florida thing, so it wasn't like I was mimicking him, but people kind of adopted different styles of doing television because of the guidance that we got from some of the, you know, the news directors and some of the vice presidents who were teaching news. You know, teaching you to walk and talk, teaching you to do different things. And so we just kind of came up through the same system and, you know, didn't know each other, but there were a group of us that came up through the same system that all had similar styles.
5: What do you think about the news that we're covering today? I keep saying these are uncharted waters. And by that, I mean that this, I'm not trying to drag you into a political debate, but we've never had one party go so hard in one direction or be co-opted by a group of people that in no way recognize the former establishment party positions, everything from foreign policy to domestic policy. You know, I never thought when I started out I'd be debating issues like men playing women's sports, for example.
6: Right. Yeah. I mean, and that's the whole thing is I don't know why we have this kind of atmosphere where these 80-20 issues are gaining more and more traction. I mean, 80% of the country is against biological males and female sports. That's just the way it is. Almost all of the polling mirrors that. And yet you have more and more people on the left are saying, no, they agree with that. And you think that's just not common sense. That's not the takeaway from this. You see this democratic socialist agenda and you think this is crazy stuff. And even some of the, you know, at least some of the more moderate Democrats are pointing it out like this is nonsense. We cannot allow this. But you have most of the Democrats saying, oh, no, we're a big tent. We're a big happy family. It has gone so far to the left. I mean, it's not just biological males and female sports, right? You talk about this hatred for ICE. In California, they're pushing a law, Sean, that they are not going to allow former ICE members of ICE to become law enforcement officers in the state of California. That's going to be a law. You look at people in the eye and you think these people have saved countless lives by taking criminals off the street. And now you're going to penalize them. You're going to target them. You're going to target federal law enforcement from becoming state law enforcement because you don't like the ideology. That's how far left it's got. That is insanity. I mean, this applies to somebody who worked as a clerical worker in ICE in an office would not be allowed to take a job in law enforcement in California. That is, it's crazy.
5: All right, quick break. More with my friend, my colleague, Trace Gallagher. Of course, he is the host of Fox News at Night. He has a new book out. Turns out they were right all along. Amazon.com, Hannity.com, now bookstores all around the country. Quick break. More with Trace on the other side. 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
4: 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And he says it never gets old. Thank you, Sean Hannity, for 25 great years.
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0: right, our final moments. My friend and colleague from Fox, he's been there from the beginning as I have, Trace Gallagher. He hosts Fox News at night at 11 p.m. Eastern, 8 p.m. on the West Coast. His new book, turns out they were right all along, Amazon.com, Hannity.com, bookstores around the country. Well, so you work in Fox's bureau in California. I'm in Fox Florida's bureau. We have bureaus all around the country, which is amazing. Technology like this didn't exist in the early days when we went on the air. And the question is, are you choosing to stay in California? I mean, when I read this referendum that's coming up in November on the ballot out there of a wealth tax, which is a confiscation tax, this is after you pay the highest income, sales and gas taxes, and you have the highest poverty rate, highest homelessness rate, worst quality of life issues, as far as I'm concerned. You can debate that if you want. But the fact is, you are choosing to stay there, no?
1: Yeah. Yes. I mean, we're choosing that. The reason we're doing the show out there, Sean, is kind of the same reason that the California Post, the New York Post, started a California version, the California Post. I mean, we are now, CNN's doing a show out there, a late night show. But we were, when we started this thing more than 4 years ago, we were the first national newscast based in California. And the reason we were in California is to show people how crazy some of the aspects of California are. And we've tried to do that for 4 years. Housing costs are extraordinarily high. And yet people are voting for the same thing because it is controlled by Democrats. 69% of the legislature is Democrat. You can't get anything passed. The Republicans aren't even allowed to speak in the legislature because the Democrats will turn their microphones off. I mean, this is a huge, massive one. I'm in New York right now, but it's a massive one-party state because that's by design. I mean, they have changed the laws to be able to maintain power. And you're exactly right when you talk about there might be no. Steve Hilton loses this. You know, you get New York. Where they go back to the same old ways, you are talking about a very steep mountain to be able to climb back into the game because now you're bought and paid for by the left, and I don't know how you rally from that. I just don't.
0: Well, my humble advice, because you are a friend, is they are proposing an exit tax out there, and at some point they'll adopt it, meaning you decide, let's say you want to move to Texas or Vegas, I don't know, wherever you want to move, and you wanted to work out of one of the Fox bureaus there, they would want the right to charge you state income tax for 10 more years, and you don't get any services at all whatsoever. It's insane.
1: Yeah.
0: The book is phenomenal. We've had 30 amazing years. We have that in common. It's called They Were Right All Along, Trace Gallagher. Don't forget Fox News at night, 11 Eastern, and 8 o'clock on the West Coast. And also, you might want to remember that you can get Trace's book on Amazon.com. We'll put a link on Hannity.com. And we appreciate it, Trace. Looking forward. I'm sure you're going to be at the 30th anniversary party. I'm looking forward to seeing you there.
1: I'll see you there, Sean. I'll probably see you. I'm going to move to Florida. I'm going to move to Palm Beach and then just do the shows out of there.
0: Listen, there's plenty of time. I'm out of that studio faster than I can blink an eye. So it's all yours at 10:01. You can have it. Anyway, appreciate it. Sean. Trace Gallagher, great book. Turns out they were right all along. 800-941-SEAN is our number if you want to be a part of the program. Batavia, Illinois, now it's 2:40 in the morning. A woman sees a flashlight and a shadow outside her window. Police say, well, the man in the backyard is a registered sex offender. Military court convicted this guy in 2024. He'd taken a sailor's key card, let himself into her bedroom, and watched her sleep. He never met the woman in Batavia. He saw her on social media, researched her, found her home address, researched her. Now, let me translate what this means, that word. A people search site will literally sell report about you. Incogni.com/Sean, S-E-A-N, 60% off today. 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Don't forget, catch The Sean Hannity Show weekdays right here on this station. And stay tuned for more right after the latest news. It's 3 years ago the terrorists murdered more than 1,200 innocent Israelis and took over 250 hostages. And today, as we remember the souls lost on October the 7th, Israel is still under threat from terrorists and anti-Semitic hatred and violence that continues to rise worldwide. Yet a light does shine in the darkness, because Christians and Jews, they are coming together to boldly stand with Israel through the International Fellowship of Christians and Jews Flags of Fellowship movement. All across America, on the anniversary of October the 7th attacks, churches, synagogues, universities, communities, they are planting Israeli flags, a powerful declaration that Israel is not alone, and together we can combat the hate, the anti-Semitism, one flag at a time, while supporting the fellowship's life-saving work for all the people in need. Join this historic movement with a gift of just $25 and show the world that Israel is not alone. Go to their website, joinfof.org. That's joinfof.org.
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7: This hour from Town Hall, I'm Mary Rose. President Trump returned early from Camp David to the White House as the State Department warned Americans in the Middle East to remain on heightened alert. The White House says its government-wide fraud crackdown is delivering major results for American taxpayers. Correspondent Bernie Bennett reports.
8: The Trump administration's fiscal year 2026 task force docket reports some $245 billion in estimated fraud recovery since January of 2025. Officials say just under $63 billion in fraud was stopped on an annualized basis, with $59 billion recovered through indictments and settlements. The docket lists 25 documented actions, including charges, suspensions, and new policies. Bernie Bennett reporting.
7: New details about a big construction project in Washington, D.C.
9: President Trump says the arch he wants to build between the Lincoln Memorial and Arlington National Cemetery would become a top-grade military complex, able to host drones and snipers. The groundbreaking was supposed to have happened sometime this month, but the project has not yet received final approval from the National Capital Area Planning Commission.
7: Correspondent Laura Winters reporting. Russian officials say Ukrainian forces launched over 1,000 drones at Russia, including hundreds targeting Moscow. Moscow's mayor described Sunday's attack as the largest drone attack on the Russian capital. The attack killed two people and wounded 20. while also damaging a Moscow oil refinery and a residential building. Ukrainian President Zelensky said the attack aimed to hit oil and logistics facilities to pressure Russia's economy. And this occurred during Russia's parliamentary elections. More on these stories at townhall.com.
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7: Democrats are doubling down in Michigan, pouring millions into a Senate race. Republicans see as a major pickup opportunity. Correspondent Ron Taylor reports.
12: According to Axios, Senate Majority PAC aligned with Chuck Schumer is spending another $10 million to support Abdul El-Sayed, bringing its Michigan spending to $30 million. El-Sayed says every path to a Democratic Senate majority runs through Michigan. Republicans are backing former Congressman Mike Rogers and see the race as a chance to flip the seat. The massive spending signals Democrats may be worried about their candidate choices. Ron Taylor reporting.
7: A new study suggests the quality of your sleep may be just as important as the amount. Researchers in China found that more REM sleep was linked to a lower risk of dozens of diseases, including heart failure, dementia, and Parkinson's. Breaking news and analysis at townhall.com. President Trump is expanding access to America's public lands and waters with new executive orders aimed at hunters, anglers, and outdoor businesses. Correspondent Richard Boyd reports.
13: The orders promote hunting access, habitat management, youth and veteran programs, and more science-based fisheries policy. They also target regulations officials say restrict recreational fishing and burden coastal communities. America's outdoor recreation economy generates more than $1.2 trillion per year and supports over 5 million jobs. Conservation and sportsmen's groups are praising this move, saying hunters and anglers are among America's greatest conservationists. President Trump says he's putting the American outdoorsman first. Richard Boyd reporting.
7: It's pumpkin spice season once again, and that's because the official start of autumn is this Tuesday. That's when the fall equinox occurs in the Northern Hemisphere. More on these stories at townhall.com.
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15: No more rain expected to finish out our weekend. We'll just have sunny skies for our Sunday. Look for a high 88 to 90. Then for Sunday night, mostly clear sky, 70 for your low. Unstable air moves in on Monday. That will give us a 50-50 chance for showers and thunderstorms throughout the day and evening. Look for a high pushing 90 on Monday, low Monday night 69. Tuesday, still a good chance for showers and thunderstorms with a high of 83. I'm Steve Leader Adams in the Weather Center.
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0: often wonder, what would Jesus do if he visited the U.S. Senate? I think he would tell the senators on the floor, depart from me, for I was hungry and you cut my food assistance. I was sick and you kicked me off Medicaid.
1: Thank you for asking about healthcare. All you in the press, you hear these folks are talking about healthcare. Stop asking me about a streamer in California. Go ahead.
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1: Hey, thanks, Scott Shannon. 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Our number is 800-941-SEAN if you want to be a part of the program. I want to get into this AI debate issue because there's a very suspicious part of me that thinks a lot of this is political. However, I think when it comes to AI, there's a lot laymen, lay people like myself don't know. It is beyond impressive. It is, you know, the good side of it is I can tell you from the medical community, I've talked to many doctors. And, for example, you can have the best radiologist in the entire country looking at scans with the latest, greatest, best, most advanced technology and equipment, and the naked eye will not pick up certain things that artificial intelligence are now being trained to do. What does that mean? Well, that means that, for example, if you have an early stage of cancer or even a few cancer cells in your body, that would be stage zero, basically, if you could consider the stages of cancer, 1, 2, 3, 4. And that would mean that the odds of them being able to heal you and cure you would be exponentially higher. That would be a phenomenal use of artificial intelligence. Where I get suspicious is, you know, it all started with this battle over data centers and the demonization of data centers. And mostly it was coming from the left and Democrats spewing a huge amount of misinformation. And, you know, these centers cause higher electric bills, hurt the environment, use excessive water. They lump in privacy, security concerns, which most people have a natural fear of. But remember, when the government tells you anything, you got to think twice. If you get the shot, you get the jab, you're never going to get COVID. You get the jab, you'll never infect another person. Lie, lie, bigger lie. So, you know, or the promises of Obamacare, none of which were fulfilled. The borders closed, the borders secured. So there's a natural distrust that I have for government. And when I see that whenever Obama gets involved in anything, and now he is reportedly encouraging Democrats to make it their top campaign issue, basically the issue, Bernie Sanders wants to shut down AI completely. Look, first of all, data centers have been around in the U.S. for decades. They don't increase electric bills. They don't consume near the amount of water of a golf course that a golf course would require. They contribute to the local economy, tax revenues, high-paying career jobs for people, and I like that. And by the way, as these AI companies do have massive needs for power and output, the president is telling them, build your own power infrastructure, don't use ours, and we're not going to have taxpayers and consumers pay for it. But the claim is that AI is going to take over the world. The president put out a Truth Social post. He calls it a hoax, just like global warming. By the way, another big lie. If you go back to the 1970s, the media was telling you the next ice age is coming. And that involved into the, you know, Al Gore's predictions, Earth for the Unbalanced, into, you know, the snow of Mount Kilimanjaro is going to melt and the seas, sea levels are going to rise and Manhattan Island is going to be covered in water, et cetera, et cetera. All these predictions should have taken place by now. None of them happen. So that's the claim. And, you know, we've had a lot of hoaxes portrayed on us, starting with, you know, coronavirus, Russia, Russia, Russia. That was a hoax. The Ukraine impeachment, etc. And, you know, in that sense, I think these data centers are critical. AI can be used for good or be used for evil. I can concede that point. You know, but if you go back to the dawn of electricity or the railroad in the Industrial Revolution, you know, if you just look at it this way, anything you do every day on your computer, your iPhone, your TV does require a data center. The U.S. is the world leader in data centers. We have more than 5,000. If you want to compare and contrast, our top geopolitical foe, China, has about 500 of them. So with cutting edge AI technology, data centers are more important than ever. And I think, you know, and one of the biggest arguments that I'm hearing from people that are against this, and we're going to talk to somebody that has a different view than me in a minute, and I find pretty amazing, is that they keep calling for a worldwide or a joint U.S.-China or even Western country regulatory regime. Okay, I don't trust the communist Chinese. They have been involved in intellectual property theft. They have been dishonest. They've been fighting their own Cold War against the U.S., undermining this country forever. Western European countries, I don't trust them. They have neglected the national defense. They bought into climate alarmism. And the other big part of the equation is, why are all these tech giants, the head of these tech companies, why are they the ones that are pushing the hardest? There are people that are making the claim that they want a monopoly. Joining us now is Daniel Cocatello. He's the executive director at the AI Futures Project, is an artificial intelligence researcher in the governance division of OpenAI from 22 to 24. Daniel, glad you could be with us. How are you?
2: I'm a bit shook up, to be honest, but thank you for having me on the show. I'm excited to chat.
1: Why are you shook up?
2: Because it seems like we're running out of time. And there's been a lot of media attention recently, which is making me happy, because I think people are waking up and starting to notice the situation we're in. But it seems like the companies are getting close to building recursively self-improving AI. That is, it seems like they're getting close to having AIs that can automate all the research that goes on within the company. Have you heard of the Hugging Face swarm, the OpenAI swarm that broke out and went rogue?
1: I actually have, as a matter of fact, yes.
2: Yeah. So, like, an important thing for people to understand is that these companies, it's kind of like the plan. They're planning to make larger swarms of AIs and have those AIs autonomously self-improve. And that's a very dangerous thing to be doing, but it's actually what they're planning to do. They're not even really trying to hide it. They talk about AI research automation and recursive self-improvement on their website. You know, there's lots of researchers at the companies who talk about this. There's lots of researchers who left the company, such as myself, who are trying to warn the world about this incredibly dangerous thing that the companies are planning to do. It's not just dangerous, it's also a power grab. Like, suppose that they manage to stay in control of their giant swarm of super intelligent AIs, you know, which I think is a really big if. Well, now...
1: Let me just pause and ask, if they're so concerned about it, and the people that run these AI companies are the ones that are also pushing this, do you not hold out the possibility that they want to keep a monopoly for themselves?
2: Oh, yeah, you totally shouldn't trust the companies, especially not the leadership. That's another thing I want to mention, is that, like, they are trying to co-opt this moment right now. People on the outside, such as myself, have been warning about this risk for years. In fact, before the companies even existed, AI scientists were saying, you know, hypothetically, if you did have super intelligent AI recursively self-improving, that could result in the extinction of humanity. People have been warning about this for decades, but these companies, now that there's this incident and people are talking about it and it's sort of blowing up in the news, I think they're sort of doing a sort of damage control where they're trying to, like, steer it in a way that benefits them and doesn't get them shut down. And so they're going to propose some sort of regulatory fix that's going to, you know, sound good to many people and is going to dissipate some of that energy. But I'm very concerned that it's not actually going to stop them from doing this incredibly dangerous thing in the next few years.
1: You know who Jacob Coxon is?
2: Yes, he was the researcher at OpenAI. He also was a researcher at Anthropic.
1: Okay, like, he was on my TV show last night, and for example, he's called for a U.S.-China regulatory regime. Well, he called for it, and I asked him about it last night. He called for it on a day that China announced they're not stopping. And I don't trust China as far as I can throw them. A regime, you know, that by historical estimates use state power to kill tens of millions of their own people in the last century. Why would anyone trust them? I don't have a lot of faith and trust in government to begin with. And, partnering in some type of regulatory agreement makes no sense to me, because it would almost be the equivalent of unilaterally disarming in the Cold War. I mean, if any country is going to be moral with it, don't you think it would be the United States?
2: So I think those are very valid concerns, and I don't think we should trust the CCP either. I agree that they've killed millions of people and are a horrible authoritarian regime.
1: Is there any country you would trust? I would trust Israel.
2: I would trust the United States more than I would trust the CCP. I would trust Israel more.
1: Well, if you were going to partner, I'd trust the United States first. I agree with you.
2: Yeah, right. So I think the situation, I think that I want to say is that the situation just is actually really scary right now. I think that, to a first approximation, we need to first stop the companies in the United States, which are in the lead, from doing this very dangerous thing. And then we need to somehow get the other companies to stop too, including the ones in China. And, well, that's why people like me and Jacob are saying we got to make some sort of deal with them.
1: Daniel, do you really trust that the communist Chinese are going to stop? Because I would just argue very very gently, because you sound like a nice person. How old are you, by the way?
2: 34.
1: All right, you're 34 years old. Okay, you sound like a smart, nice person. I get it. But if you think China is going to stop when they announced yesterday in the middle of this whole debate that they're not going to stop, that means we slow down here and they catch up or go forward.
2: To quote Ronald Reagan, trust but verify. I think the thing to do is...
1: And how are you going to verify with China? I've been to China. China's not going to let you verify anything.
2: Well, it's not a deal if we can't verify it, then. I don't think we should accept a deal that we can't verify.
1: Well, so then basically there's no pathway that I see towards a deal. And I know that people had the concerns, for example, with the beginning of the nuclear age, and there's still valid concerns today. And the valid concerns are obvious. You know, nuclear war would be a disaster. Maybe not ideal, but mutually assured destruction worked, didn't it?
2: Yeah, I mean, I think that was an example of we did make it through, although it was also dicey, right? Like there were various moments when we almost ended up in a nuclear exchange with the Soviet Union. So I think it was like we made it out, but because we got a bit lucky. But yeah, it did work overall.
1: It did work overall. Look, I hear what you're saying. I just don't see that there is any path. It's kind of hard to conceive of a notion or an idea. Maybe you can explain your greatest fear that mankind can create artificial intelligence, which I'm amazed. I use it every day. I am amazed at its capabilities. And that you're telling me that we make the machine that can then overtake us and destroy us. Is that your fear?
2: That is my fear and my claim. I say it's not a secret. It's what the companies are planning. They are planning to make machines that will overtake us. They have hubristically convinced themselves that they will still be in control after they've made those machines and automated all the economy with them.
1: All right, quick break. We'll have more with Daniel Cocatallo. He's the executive director at AI Futures. He is out there saying that the public is waking up about the extinction threat posed by superintelligence. More of this discussion on the other side. Your call's coming up as well. 800-941-SEAN, our number if you want to be a part of the program.
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0: All right, we continue talking about is this the coming doom and gloom for the human race, meaning artificial intelligence? Daniel Coccotello is the executive director at AI Futures, a project and researcher, and he believes that human extinction is a possible outcome in all of this. So I've listed off a series of examples where government makes promises and fails, and we get lied to constantly. COVID being exhibit A. Exhibit B, Joe Biden not being a cognitive mess. But exhibit C, the borders closed, the borders secure. Exhibit 4 is Social Security's in a lockbox. Exhibit 5, Obamacare promises. You know, look at Al Gore's predictions on global warming. So why should we believe all the fear-mongering from you and others that I'm not questioning your integrity?
1: Yeah, well, I mean, I think one important thing for that is that it's not actually coming from the tech CEOs. Like, I think the tech CEOs are trying to co-opt this, and I think it's not...
0: Because they want a monopoly.
1: Basically, like, I think what they want to do is kind of safety wash this. Like, they have repeatedly that they are going to build super intelligent AI. They're going to take the jobs. They're going to become the richest and most powerful companies in history. They're going to become the richest and most powerful men in history. That's what they want. They've convinced themselves that this is okay and that they will still be in control of their AIs at the end. By the way, as an aside, even if they are still in control of their AIs at the end, I think that that's pretty, we did not let them do that, right? Like, this would be the most intense concentration of power in history during the...
0: All right, but I'm going to take a break, but I want you to think of my question. Why should we believe the fear-mongering when the people told us in the 70s that the next ice age is coming? In the 80s, it became that the earth is going to melt down, and then that the snow capsule will melt, and Manhattan will be underwater. I mean, those predictions were made by Al Gore, another political. More with Daniel Coccotello on the other side. We'll get to your calls coming up. 800-941-SEAN is our number if you want to be a part of the program. Listen, you know, if you're into health, wellness, fitness, nutrition, and longevity, you're going to love my friend Peter Harris and his entire family. You know, the key is to be consistent, working out, eating right, making smart choices, don't fall back into bad habits. And that's why after when I first met Peter years ago, it was perfect because he and his father created a healthy cereal that you can eat. You go down the cereal aisle in your store, look at the ingredients. They're packed with garbage. Remember the name when you go shopping. It's Grainberry Cereal, the official cereal of this radio program. 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
2: Hey, it's Ben Ferguson. The midterm elections, they've gotten really hot. 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
4: Hello, Patriots. Each year from September 17th through the 23rd, Americans recognize Constitution Week. Our Constitution is the oldest and shortest of all written constitutions in the world, and the Daughters of the American Revolution Constitution Hall is the only structure in our country dedicated to its memory. The inscription on the building cornerstone reads, Constitution Hall, a memorial to that immortal document, the Constitution of the United States, in which are incorporated the principles of freedom, equality, justice, for which our forefathers strove. On behalf of the Temperance Smith Alston chapter of the DAR in Pinehurst, North Carolina, and in recognition of Constitution Week, let us reflect on those immortal words. We, the people of the United States, in order to form a more perfect union, establish justice, ensure domestic tranquility, provide for the common defense, promote the general welfare, and secure the blessings of liberty to ourselves and our posterity, do ordain and establish this Constitution for the United States of America. May God bless America.
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0: 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No rain in the forecast for our Sundays. We wrap up the weekend. Look for sunny skies, a high of 90. Mostly clear Sunday night and 70. For Monday, well, we got a good chance for showers. 50-50 shot anyway. Look for high Monday around 90 again. Low Monday night, 68 degrees with a chance of rain. And Tuesday, more chances of rain with a high of 83. I'm Steve Leader Adams in the Weather Center.
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6: 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All right, we continue with Daniel.

0: Cocotallo. He is the executive director, AI Futures. And he said, my high-level thought about the current moment, speaking of AI, is basically the public starting to wake up about the extinction threat posed by super intelligence. Now the question is, if you believe that, do you believe that all of these, the heads of the companies that, have these big AI conglomerates, you know, what is their motive behind all this? I mean, we know about the fight between OpenAI and Elon and Sam Altman. That's kind of irrelevant to this conversation, but I want to get back to where I was. I wanted to give you time, Daniel, to answer this question. And for people that may just be joining us, this is it. Is look at the lies that Al Gore told this country about global warming, global cooling, you know, all, you know, and then it became generic climate change. If it snows, it's global, it's climate change. If it doesn't snow, it's climate change. If it rains, it's climate change. Hurricanes, climate change. No hurricanes, climate change. Right. But it started as the coming ice age is coming. You can look at the covers of Time and Newsweek magazine. That's what they were predicting in the 70s. Then it was, okay, we're going to burn to death. Now it's just general climate change. Countries have spent trillions of dollars because of the fear-mongering that went on there. That's one example. You know, in the Biden years, we were told the borders closed, borders secure. They weren't. They lied to us every single day. They lied about Joe's cognitive state. COVID, huge lie. Get the shot, get the jab, and you'll never get COVID. You'll never infect another person. And I can keep going. So, you know, all these predictions of doom and gloom, I see there's a political component to it. You know, with Obama telling everybody, oh, you know, to make this your top issue as a Democrat, and Bernie Sanders saying all AI should be canceled. That's great, except the communist Chinese announced yesterday they're not canceling anything and they're moving forward with their AI program. We are far more advanced than they are, and they love nothing more for us to unilaterally disarm, and they'll more than catch up. So I'm listening to what you're saying and what your fear is. My question to you is, why should we trust anybody that is predicting human extinction? Why?
1: It's a good question. And I first will agree with you that you shouldn't trust politicians and you shouldn't trust tech companies. As you've said, they've lied numerous times over many occasions in the past, including about AI recently. I think that partly my answer is, well, you don't have to trust people. You can look at the evidence and you can look at how much smarter the AIs are now than they were a year ago. And you can look at how much smarter they were a year ago than they were a year before that. There is a
0: But you're taking it to a whole new level. You're saying that these AI systems are designed to surpass human intelligence and take over.
1: Again, this is this is not a secret. Like, I was there at OpenAI. This is the plan. They're trying to make AI systems that surpass human intelligence in all the domains. You know, that's what superintelligence is. After that, they hope to essentially take over. They hope to, you know, automate all the jobs, become the wealthiest companies and the wealthiest people in history. I think that that's already something that we should have an issue with, right? Like, we shouldn't want these tech companies to do that. But also, separately, if they do that, I think they're probably going to lose control of their AIs at some point. But even if you don't think that, like, basically, I mean, sir, what would you do if you thought that in a couple years they really would have made AIs that are better than the best humans at everything? Like, what do you think we should do?
0: Well, you give me a hypothetical that I'm having a hard time buying into, considering human beings are the ones that are creating it. Now, am I beyond impressed at their capability now? Yeah, I am. Can any new technology potentially backfire, or can it be used for good and evil? The answer is obviously. I mentioned earlier, you know, AI is advancing science and medical treatment of human beings that can create longevity, the likes of which we never expected in our lifetime. I mean, I've interviewed, you know, health, wellness, fitness, nutrition, longevity experts that are telling us cancer is conquered in 5 to 7 years, and because of early detection and AI capability and contribution. So there's a good, but then I'm sure it could be used to build out the next generation of weaponry also. We already see lasers taking down drones over Mexico. Okay, we didn't expect that, you know, when the year started. So I think that, you know, things can be used for good and evil. The human heart is the whole human existence is a story of good and evil, isn't it?
1: Yes, sir. I mean, basically, do you think that they're not going to get to superintelligence? They're not going to be able to have AIs that can be better than...
0: No, I'm suspicious when I see a political agenda behind it. Do I think there might be a place for some regulation? Yeah, but I'm nervous about the people that are pushing it. I don't trust a word that Barack Obama or Bernie Sanders tell us. You know, these people couldn't even be honest with the American people about Joe being a cognitive mess. Did you see Joe Biden as president? Do you think he was cognitively fit to be president of our country?
1: I don't.
0: Do you think that Joe Biden and Kamala Harris and Alejandro Mayorkas, you know, day after day, month after month, telling us the border is closed and secure, were they lying to us?
1: I wasn't following that.
0: The answer is they were. We had images every day of people illegally crossing into that border and them helping them. Do you think that the government purposefully lied to us about COVID? Because we now know they did.
1: Yeah, I do think that.
0: All right. Do you think that they lied on the Social Security logbox?
1: I'm not disputing that the government lies. I said that earlier. I'm not telling you, I'm not asking you to trust the government.
0: All right, so here you are a researcher in the AI sphere, and there are others that have this very strong opinion, and the answer you're giving me is similar to what I got last night from Jacob Coxon, which is, well, we need a U.S.-China regulatory, you know, agreement, and I don't trust the Chinese, and I don't even trust Western Europe. I trust the U.S. to make sure that it cannot be created into something that would create extinction for mankind. That's the only country I'm trusting. I would trust our partners in Israel. They've been the most loyal and they're most responsible.
1: The problem is, in order to ensure that it's something that does not pose this threat, we are going to have to not put giant swarms of AIs in charge of recursively self-improving, right? Like, we'll have to proceed in a more, you know...
0: You're not giving me a practical solution, because you can't... You cannot give me a path where Iran, North Korea, Russia, China, and the United States are going to just join together and stop the advancement of AI. It's not going to happen. I'm giving you the political reality.
1: Well, the good news is that most of those countries don't really have AI programs, so it's we don't really have to worry.
0: Sorry, I think China is right not far behind us, and we know that Vladimir Putin would love to advance this as well, and there's no amount of money he won't spend.
1: Well, actually, I'm not worried about Russia either. They basically don't have an AI industry. China is the big threat when it comes to AI. You know, one piece of good news there is that actually right now most of their progress is parasitic on ours, so I think a lot of their AI progress comes from a combination of distilling from U.S. models and also just leaks and spying from U.S. Algorithmic innovations and ideas. So
0: you're making my point. Don't trust the Chinese because they're most responsible for the greatest intellectual property theft in the history of man.
1: Totally. But I'm not saying we should trust the Chinese. Like I said, like Reagan said, verify.
0: Like and how are you going to verify?
1: Great question. So it depends on the details of the deal, but, you know, suppose we wanted to just shut it down and we wanted to, like, pause the data centers. We could send inspectors into their data centers to feel the GPUs and feel that they were cold and thereby come to know that they had, in fact, paused.
0: Listen, I think what you're doing is healthy, and I'm going to let you go because we're kind of going around in a circle, but I appreciate the fact that I do sense in you a genuine sincerity. I do see the possibility for a lot of ulterior motives, a lot of agendas here. Monopoly issues come into play as well. Politicians getting their hands on everything tends to screw it up even more. And the idea of an international deal, I think, is a fantasy. And so we're just going to have to hope that your prediction is wrong. I know it's given in good faith, but I don't see your solution ever having any possibility to see the light of day. If I'm wrong, I'd love to invite you back and say, hey, I was wrong.
1: Thank you for having me, sir. I hope I'm wrong, too.
0: All right. Daniel Cocatallo, thank you, sir. Good luck to you. 800-941-SEAN, if you want to be a part of the program. It is interesting. Linda, don't you think this is an interesting topic?
2: It is an interesting topic. I have fairly strong feelings about it, yes.
0: I would assume you probably agree with me.
2: I do. I think it's heavily political. I think there's way too much happening from Bill Gates and Obama getting involved at such an opportune time, as well as an AI documentary that has been in the works for 3 years, dropping at the exact moment that they decide to create Pandemonium. I'm like, do me a favor, please, and talk to me about the COVID pandemic movie that came out right before they dropped a pandemic that we all now know was completely foiled and we were lied to. So let's not fall for it again. Let's not do the fool me twice thing. Please, let's open our eyeballs and let's remember that there are special interests at play, and they would like nothing more than to make us a victim because they want to buy low and sell high. They're not stupid. They're dangerous.
0: All right. 3 years ago, we saw what happened in Israel, October 7, 2023, and 1,200 innocent Israelis were murdered that day, and 250 hostages. Others were raped and beheaded, and including children. As we remember, the souls lost on October 7th, Israel is still under threat. Their very existence is under threat as terrorists are sworn to their destruction. And we sadly are watching the rise of anti-Semitic hatred and violence. That's rising. College campuses, halls of Congress, airways worldwide. And there are many good-hearted, good-souled individuals, Christians and Jews, that are coming together to stand with Israel and help with their survival and provide humanitarian assistance to the thousands of Israelis that have had their homes blown up by Iran or their proxies. And they're providing food and water and shelter and clothing and medicines, you know, and everything in between. They have mobile medical clinics for the elderly that can't get out. You know, whatever you can donate will be great. If you want to join this effort, the Flags for Fellowship movement, they have a website. It's joinfof.org. 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We'll continue.
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0: To mark the 25th anniversary of 9/11/01, the Tunnel to Towers Foundation, they are embarking on the most comprehensive commemoration in their history, one that honors the past, serves those in need today, and educates the generations of tomorrow. 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

0: right, to our busy phones we go. Toby is in Kansas. Toby, hi, how are you? Glad you called, sir.
1: Hi, Sean. It's a boy name, but I am not a boy. I actually am a girl.
0: Well, I can kind of tell by your voice, but sometimes voices can be deceiving.
1: I think the biggest issue we're facing with this whole is God binary or not binary is that God cannot be, you cannot apply human attributes to God because God is not human. And saying binary, non-binary, that's all human attributes. He is the creator of the universe, which came long before humans. He created us. A human did not create us. God created us, and God is not human. Now, you may say, well, they call him Father. Well, these are just words that we use because we really don't know how to reference it, a being, so we call him Father.
0: If you believe, as I do as a Christian, that Jesus Christ is the Son of the Father and was sent to earth to reconcile mankind to his Father, and he references his Father as Father, I think following his example would be probably a wise thing to do if you want to practice the Christian faith.
1: But you have to admit, a human did not create the universe, right? Because there were no humans.
0: No, I believe God created the heavens and the earth, and universes within universes beyond human understanding.
1: God himself is not human. Now, Jesus, who is the second part of the Trinity, he, through the incarnation, took on a human nature. And he was fully human and fully divine, and still is. So
0: I agree with that, too. And, you know, and God so loved the world that he sent his only begotten Son, that whoever believeth in him shall never die. I believe that, too.
1: So you can say Jesus was a man, because he was fully man. And that's historical, you know, right? He's written about more than any other human being on the planet. It's clear.
0: He took on human form, born of the Virgin Mary, became man. Yes.
1: Right, and still is. Now, God himself, and Jesus is God. Of course, this is all a mystery that none of us are really going to be able to wrap our brain.
0: Well, I and my Father are one.
1: Heaven.
0: You know, the Father, Son, and the Holy Spirit. Do we understand it all? We don't. That's where the degree of faith comes in. And Jesus said about that, blessed are those who don't see and yet believe still. Blessed from the Latin means carefree. Anyway, I hope that answers some questions. All right, when we come back, we'll check in with former Speaker of the House, Newt Gingrich. We also dropped a podcast of him today, and it was phenomenal. I mean, him sitting with him and listening to him, long form, is, I hope you'll watch it. It's worth watching. Quick break. We'll get a summary of a lot of what we talked about regarding the election next. Hey, there's still a lot more ahead on the best of the Sean Hannity Show. Stay tuned for more right after news on this station. 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
7: News this hour from Town Hall, I'm Mary Rose. President Trump returns to the White House earlier than expected after leaving Camp David in Maryland.
8: FoxNews.com says Mr. Trump's return comes as the administration weighs its next steps in the war with Iran. The president's early return also comes ahead of his upcoming trip to New York for the UN General Assembly. Iran says it has revealed conditions to the U.S. through Qatar for ending the war and is waiting for President Trump's response.
7: Correspondent Andrew Stewart. Several of the nation's largest left-leaning voter engagement and racial justice organizations are facing steep funding shortfalls and staffing cutbacks. Bob Agnew reports.
9: The shortfalls are setting off alarms among Democratic strategists who are betting on high turnout efforts this fall. Their financial woes are surfacing just as voting is getting underway in a midterm election that will determine control of Congress for the final 2 years of President Trump's term. In response, the Democratic National Committee says it's making what it calls historic investments in organizing what may be an uphill battle to get out the vote. Bob Agnew reporting.
7: Saudi Arabia has confirmed that Yemen's Houthi rebels tried to attack its capital with a ballistic missile. It was the first attack targeting Riyadh since the escalation in fighting between the Iran-backed Houthis and Yemeni government forces backed by the Saudis. The statement late Saturday by the Saudi-led coalition fighting the Houthis came long after the early morning attempt, which the coalition said was intercepted. The statement also said the Houthis tried to attack civilian infrastructure in the Red Sea port city of Yanbu, but they were thwarted. The recent fighting has opened a new front in the Iran war. More on these stories at townhall.com.
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7: The Pentagon destroys a small boat in the Caribbean. Correspondent Laura Winters reports.
3: U.S. Southern Command taking out the boat suspected of being used to smuggle drugs. Four people killed as the Trump administration continues to target alleged traffickers in Latin America. To date, at least 231 narco-terrorists killed in 69 strikes along known drug smuggling routes. The president's goal to slow the flow of drugs coming into our country and cut down on deadly overdoses claiming American lives. Laura Winters reporting.
7: Yom Kippur, Judaism's holiest day, begins at sunset, and it marks the end of a 10-day period of reflection that starts with Rosh Hashanah, known as the Day of Atonement. It is a time of seeking forgiveness, renewing faith, and remembering loved ones who have died. Breaking news and analysis at townhall.com. Forecasters are keeping an eye on several tropical weather systems. Correspondent Jennifer King reports.
11: Tropical storm Fay has formed in the North Atlantic, but there are no coastal watches, warnings, or threats to land as of yet. The National Hurricane Center reports Fay is about 450 miles southwest of the Azores with 45-mile-per-hour winds. But forecasters expect wind shear and dry air will weaken the storm before it becomes a threat to the coastal U.S. Meanwhile, in the Pacific, Tropical Storm Otis southwest of the Baja Peninsula is expected to strengthen into a hurricane. Some meteorologists are more worried about a tropical disturbance in Vest 99E. Fueled by a strong El Nino, the thunderstorm system could bring heavy rain and winds to Puerto Vallarta and Mazatlan before dumping moisture in New Mexico, Arizona, or Colorado later this week. I'm Jennifer King.
7: Three jockeys were injured and a horse euthanized after a racing accident at Churchill Downs. More on these stories at townhall.com.
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13: No more rain expected to finish out our weekend. We'll just have sunny skies for our Sunday. Look for a high 88 to 90. Then for Sunday night, mostly clear sky, 70 for your low. Unstable air moves in on Monday. That will give us a 50-50 chance for showers and thunderstorms throughout the day and evening. Look for a high pushing 90 on Monday. Low Monday night, 69. Tuesday, still a good chance for showers and thunderstorms with a high of 83. I'm Steve Leader Adams in the Weather Center.
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0: what it might be a better use of Democratic focus and time to perhaps focus on cabinet-level officials for impeachment as opposed to the president himself?
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1: All right, thanks, Scott Shannon. 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Our telephone number is 800-941-SEAN if you want to be a part of the program. You know, Steve Moore is a longtime friend of the program. He'll join us in a minute. Wrote the book Trumponomics, Inside the America First Plan to Revive Our Economy. And, you know, he's been sending me now, and I have been referring to it, but I wanted to have him on to actually explain it himself. There is so much good economic news. I know our abusively biased, corrupt, legacy media mob will never, ever tell you any of this news. They want to preach the gospel of left-wing doom and gloom. They're nothing but an extension of the Democratic, you know, Communist Party now. That's who they are. But, you know, but for shows like this and my TV show, and we'll highlight this again tonight, because it's such good news, it's unbelievable. I want to take you back to Donald Trump's first term, pre-COVID, a record low unemployment set for all of these demographics, because we know that the left loves to play identity politics, but African Americans, Hispanic Americans, Asian Americans, women in the workplace, African American youth unemployment, all record lows. Remember, we just dropped a podcast with Senator Tim Scott when he was in Dallas. I sat down and talked with him like I talked to Newt Gingrich. Two really good podcasts if you want to see them. And, you know, it is unbelievable that Donald Trump never gets credit for all that he has done. Historically, you know, black colleges and universities, you know, Donald Trump at the prodding of Tim Scott, you know, these historically black university colleges would have to go every single year and appeal to the government for some financial support. And Trump said, I'm going to make it permanent. Does he ever get credit for that? No. Do most people know that? No. Okay. So this week so far, we had incredible census income data that came out. Hispanic and black African-American poverty rates hit an all-time low in this country. Incomes for the lowest 25% rose to the highest level ever. Median income rose to $87,600, which is the most ever. Remember, we had the largest tax cuts, no tax on tips, overtime, Social Security. That's not tax cuts for the rich. That's tax cuts for the hardworking men and women in this country. The most ever, median income, $87,600. Complete reversals from the Biden administration. I have charts I will show you on television tonight. Child poverty levels now at the lowest rate ever recorded. I mean, it's such a dramatic difference from where we once were. The poverty rate falls with the biggest drops among minorities in this country. You know, if you look at all people, I mean, the drop is between 24 and 25. It is rather dramatic. Actually, for white Americans, it is consistent. There hasn't been a drop at all. But among African Americans and among Asian Americans and among Hispanic Americans, it is the largest poverty drop, and it's happening for minorities and minority communities around the country. We can just improve their schools and improve law and order and safety and security and not go with this idiocy of abolishing the police and defunding and dismantling the police and no bail and no jails and open borders. It would even be better. Real change in median household income. If you look at Trump in his first term, it went up $6,640. Under Biden, it went up, $569. So far in Trump's second term, it's already at $1,964. Just like Cash Patel, record low murder rate, robbery rate. The number of rapes in this country, we are setting, you know, record lows in the history of this country. Murder rate dropped 125% in 2025 alone. If you look at real change in the average 401k, which for a lot of people is their big retirement number, okay, well, under President Trump, in his first term, it went up $26,200. His second term so far, $23,800. Under Biden, the real change in the average 401k went down a whopping $24,800, pretty much undoing all the gains of the Trump administration. So, you know, income now hitting a record, poverty now declining at a record, according to the census report. You know, it's interesting to watch the Fed in this quarter point basis point increase. The Fed didn't start hiking interest rates under Biden until inflation hit 8.5%. Wow. We're less than half of that. And it's gone down precipitously since Donald Trump became president. Commerce Department says retail sales in August. Oh, they're always higher than expected. Every article higher than expected, because everyone is trying to downplay the successful economic policies of the president. Retail sales this last month rising 1.2%, and after recording a revised dip of 0.05% in July, and they were only expecting, you know, half this gain. That's it. You know, so it's very, very frustrating, because pocketbook stress and the broad pessimism and the affordability mantra, it's really when Democrats have power, then the Republicans have to come in and clean it up. You know, if you want to go to the radicalized DSA agenda, this is your choice election. There's not a single Republican that supports that insanity that will shred our Constitution. Not one. And now we will get the government ultimately we deserve. Anyway, joining us now is Steve Moore. He authored the best-selling book, Trumpadomics. Well, you've been sending me nothing but good news all week. I figured I'd let you expand on it yourself, considering you're the one that, you know, passes this good information on to me.
2: Well, Sean, great summary of the data. It's a fortunate thing that you're talking about this, because maybe the most amazing thing of all, here we get one of the best reports ever from the Census Bureau. This is always considered the gold standard of the data on what's happening in poverty and income in America. All of the media has always paid close attention to this every year, except this year. Did you know, I looked at the front page of the Washington Post, New York Times, Wall Street Journal, looked at the CNN website. I couldn't find anything about this report. I mean, maybe.
1: Yeah, what a shock.
2: If I guarantee you, if this had happened under Biden or Obama, it would have been a banner headline of the newspaper. You know, income shoot up, poverty rates hit their all-time low level under Obama, but that they didn't. But if they did, that's what they would say. So why is it that the media has not said virtually anything about these blockbuster numbers? I've been doing this for 35 years. These are about the best numbers I've ever seen. I want to add something to the parade of numbers that you just recited. You know, Trump did terrible with liberal women. Oh, liberal women hate Trump, right? 80% of liberal women voted against Trump. Guess what? The gap, you know, they've always, for 40 years, liberal women have talked about the pay gap, right? Sean, between men and women. Guess what? Under Trump, the pay gap between men and women came to an all-time low. In other words, Trump did more than any president to reduce that gap. So these are the kinds of things that nobody is talking about. It is an amazing report. It is so bullish for the U.S. economy. You're exactly right. We're in a construction boom. We're in a manufacturing boom. We're in an investment boom. The only thing that is going wrong with the economy right now is the high oil price, and that's why the Fed raised rates. And by the way, I'm a big fan of Kevin Warsh. I think that quarter point increase may have been necessary, but my goodness, all of the...
1: Well, is it necessary? Is it, you know, let me play President Trump on this, because, I mean, he's stuck with the former Fed chair, Jerome Powell. This is what he said about it.
2: Yeah.
3: Yeah, I do. I mean, I'm relying on Kevin, but he's got, you know, a very tough board. He's got a board that was put there by a lot of other people, and the interest rates are too high. They're not appropriate, and I talked to Kevin, and I said, you might as well vote with the board, because it's not going to matter. The board is very hostile. They're very political. They're doing the wrong thing. They're a bunch of politicians or people put on by politicians, and it's a shame, because it's too high an interest rate. Despite that, the country barrels through everything because we're doing so well, but the interest rates are too high. We should be paying the lowest interest rate anywhere in the world, because we have the strongest credit. If we wanted to get rid of deficits, which we could do with a swipe of a pen with every country, we'd make $1.5 trillion a year. We'd pay off our debt, we'd do all sorts of things, but we haven't chosen to do that, but at some point we will.
1: I mean, the president is correct. I mean, it's a board that he didn't appoint, and Kevin is trying to do his best. I'm sure he didn't vote for it.
2: So, by the way, I love what President Trump said. Two things that he said I love, which are exactly right. Number one is that growth does not cause inflation. You know, you and I have talked about this over the years, but growth is what causes more products. And, you know, if the economy produces more apples, the price of apples goes down. Nobody at the Fed believes that. I mean, they have completely the wrong model in their head. And you're right. One of the, I have to say, Kevin Warshin is in hostile territory over at the Fed right now. I mean, we always talk about the swamp, right? The epicenter of the swamp is the Federal Reserve Board. Do you think any of these people at the Federal Reserve Board, other than Kevin Warshin, a few others, want to help Trump?
1: No. If you want my quick answer, no. I don't think they do, and I think Jerome Powell has an axe to grind.
2: Yes, no doubt, no doubt. And the other...
1: There's one other thing we didn't bring up. I mean, the number of people applying for unemployment benefits dropped sharply this week. You know, you mentioned something, and I don't want to gloss over it. The president has $11 trillion. We've never had this in the history of the country, in committed manufacturing investment money. And he's bringing in-house, meaning to America, because we've up to now imported most of our semiconductor chips. That is going to change radically. That's also good for national security, defense, high-paying career jobs, pharmaceutical manufacturing.
2: Yep.
1: Again, we were reliant on countries that hate us, like China. That is coming to an end. And he's brought back automobile manufacturing. All industries, high-paying career jobs for Americans.
2: That's exactly right. And there's two presidents in my lifetime who have done that. One was Ronald Reagan, and the other is Donald Trump. And both of them saw massive amounts of foreign capital being invested in the United States, creating jobs here. It didn't happen under Obama. It didn't happen under Biden. But it certainly has under those two great presidents. And that means more jobs, more high-paying jobs. The construction boom and manufacturing boom. There's a reason, Sean, that we call Trump the blue-collar president. And there's a reason why blue-collar workers voted for him, because he has brought those jobs back home.
1: All right, quick break. Right back. More on the great news on the economy that you'll never hear from the abusively biased and corrupt legacy media mob. More with Steve Moore on the other side. Then your calls are coming up.
0: Entertaining Americans coast to coast. Sean Hannity is on right now.
1: It's 3 years ago the terrorists murdered more than 1,200 innocent Israelis and took over 250 hostages. And today, as we remember the souls lost on October the 7th, Israel is still under threat from terrorists and anti-Semitic hatred and violence that continues to rise worldwide. Yet a light does shine in the darkness, because Christians and Jews, they are coming together to boldly stand with Israel through the International Fellowship of Christians and Jews, Flags of Fellowship movement, all across America. America, on the anniversary of October the 7th attacks, churches, synagogues, universities, communities, they are planting Israeli flags, a powerful declaration that Israel is not alone, and together we can combat the hate, the anti-Semitism, one flag at a time, while supporting the fellowship's life-saving work for all the people in need. 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

0: right, let's continue our final moments with Steve Moore. A lot of good news on the economy. We have charts and graphs we'll show you on TV tonight. There's such a different in competing visions on the line, you know, in this election cycle. It's actually scary to me. I really don't understand why anybody would put their faith, hope, and trust in government. How are your government schools doing? We pay more per capita per student than any industrialized country with the worst results. Obamacare promises, not one was kept, not one. We're paying 300% more rather than saving on average $2,500 a year per family. Millions lost their doctors, millions lost their plans. You know, why do people trust the government that lies to you about COVID, lies to you about Joe's cognitive health, lies to you about the borders being closed and secure? What happened to the Social Security lockbox? They raided it. And I'm not sure why people want to put their hope in a government-guaranteed job, daycare, health care, guaranteed salary, guaranteed healthy food, guaranteed retirement, because it is mathematically impossible. Mm-hmm. You know, even if they confiscated everybody's wealth, but the rich would leave the country. They wouldn't just leave California, New York. None of these promises will ever be fulfilled. Why do people buy into this nonsense?
1: Well, you know, Ronald Reagan said it best when he said, a government big enough to give you everything you want is big enough to take everything you've got. And I blame us. You're in my generation. We let the left run the schools. We let the left for 30 years indoctrinate our kids with wacko, crazy socialism, communism doctrine. And now what's happened 25 years later? All these young people think socialism is the way to go, when the primary lesson of the last 100 years, anyone who is a student of history knows, that free market capitalism is what creates prosperity, and socialism, communism create despair and virtual slavery. I mean, if you're working for the government, you're basically a slave.
0: Oh, it would not be my choice of work. And I will tell you, I tell everybody, I'm not even sure I'm sold on college anymore. I think most kids spend their times in fraternity parties and frat houses, you know, getting wasted half the time. And the standards are next to zero. Nothing is applicable to real life. And you keep reading article after article, the next generation of millionaires is going to be blue-collar workers. I'm not sure tradespeople, especially in the age of AI, that would not be a better decision. Steve Moore, you're the best. Appreciate it. Thank you. 800-941-SEAN if you want to be a part of the program. Look, it's now we're almost 3 years, the three-year anniversary, when more than 1,200 innocent Israelis were murdered and 250 hostages taken. On top of that, there was rape and murder and kidnapping and beheading, even little children. I mean, it's horrible. As we now remember the lost souls of October the 7th, Israel is still, their very existence, under threat by people pledged to wipe Israel off the map from the river to the sea, as they often chant. But look, there is a light that shines in the darkness, always. Please go to their special website, show your support, joinfof.org. 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It's one word, joinfof.org today.
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10: No rain in the forecast for our Sundays. We wrap up the weekend. Look for sunny skies, a high of 90. Mostly clear Sunday night and 70. For Monday, well, we got a good chance for showers. 50-50 shot anyway. Look for high Monday around 90 again. Low Monday night, 68 degrees with a chance of rain. And Tuesday, more chances of rain with a high of 83. I'm Steve Leader Adams in the Weather Center.
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0: 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All right, so we just talked to Mr. O'Reilly, which is always entertaining and fun. Can you believe he brings my personal information up the way he did? It was a personal call between me and him, and I was being a friend. And why does he do that? I really don't understand that part.
1: I got to be honest with you. You guys, you know, you can't throw stones. You're the same. Neither one of you can keep a secret. If I want everyone to know, I'll tell you and tell you to keep it a secret.
0: That's not true.
1: It's totally true. Oh, you're the worst.
0: That's not true. All right. So we have this long discussion, and we're going to, by the way, get to some phone calls here in a minute about this very topic. And Mr. O'Reilly, to his credit, is right. This election is bigger than any one individual Republican. This is about a movement. And as I read to you yesterday, and I've been reading on the air every day, the stated, printed, online statement of the DSA, the Democratic Socialists of America. There are now 250 of them elected in 40 states, and there's over 40 on the ballot, starting with Abdul El Sayed in Michigan this year. Eliminate the Senate, our ability to choose a president, pack the courts, amnesty for illegals, abolish borders, abolish ICE, end all deportation, defund the Department of War, eliminate cash bail, abolish prisons, abolish police. They want their wealth tax and cash bail, too. They want their wealth tax, public ownership of most corporations, and they're promising every need of every American, guaranteed government job, guaranteed government salary, guaranteed government daycare, guaranteed government schools, health care, guaranteed government healthy food, and probably a guaranteed pine box when you croak and a plot to die, be buried in. Okay, that's what their stated agenda is. My argument yesterday to Linda is, yeah, she's right. She is right. There are plenty of weak rhino Republicans that personally in other election years I wouldn't even consider voting for, but not this year. Because this will shred our Constitution. This will destroy America as we know it. Linda and I got into this yesterday. So I brought the issue to the president last night. I told him about you. And I told him we've worked together for 20 years. And I said that you liked Newt better than me, which really frustrated me yesterday. I explained what you said on the air 100% accurately. I did not hold back. And he said, for me to tell you, and if I have to, I'll just get him on the phone with you himself. He said, there's too much at stake. America, as we know it, will be destroyed. And we can't allow that to happen. There's nobody that has done more. Look, for Republicans, if you're not happy with your candidate, you probably should have gotten involved in a primary and supported somebody and challenged them. Now, President Trump, as a result of getting involved in primaries, you know, he was very effective at getting rid of a lot of prominent Republicans because he felt that they were too weak and a little bit of spineless. But he said to tell you that you have to vote and vote for the Republicans, even ones you may not like, even ones that are not there when we need them. They're not this. They're not going to shred our Constitution. So would you like to disagree with the president? Because you're no longer disagreeing with me. You're disagreeing with the president and me and Bill O'Reilly.
1: Yeah, I disagree with all three of you. I mean, you're all highly intelligent, you know, well-versed legislative experts who have been doing this.
0: Coming.
1: Of course, there is a giant butt, like capital B, bold, italic, huge. But I think what you're all missing, and you're going to hate what I'm going to say, so get ready to hate it and get ready to be like, I can't believe you're going here. There is a big difference between voting for a Democrat socialist, and I say Democrat because Democratic is a process, not a party. for all the people that call in 900 times a day about that. But I just want to say for the record, when we didn't pass the SAVE Act, and the SAVE Act wasn't the first effort for us to secure our elections, we have been trying to secure our elections for probably the better part of two decades, and we haven't been able to successfully do it. It's been manipulated. We could see the fraud that literally ranges over a variety of topics, whether it's through Medicaid, whether it's through credit cards, whether it's through scamming elders, text messages, you name it. There's no end to the fraud that happens on a daily basis in this country and all over the world. But the place that it matters most is when you go to the ballot box and you cast your vote for somebody who's going to run your country, whether they're in the House or the Senate or in the most important office as president. And then all those other state and local reps matter too. Now we have no security on that, but at a whole nother level. And we know that we don't have security on these issues. And Republicans had a unique opportunity for not one, but two years.
0: Get to the bottom line
1: choice. So I'm in a hurry now. Am I in a hurry or can I voice my point? I've been talking for 48 seconds.
0: I know.
1: How fast do I have to be for you?
0: No,
1: you tell me.
0: Get to the question.
1: I'm getting to it, but there's a setup. Okay. There's a setup, you know? I mean, you should know that better than anybody. So my point is, now we have all this time that they've wasted. They've done nothing. Then they took a very long vacation where they did nothing because they said, Thune told them, you really should go back to your districts and campaign. I'm like, or you could stay in D.C. and do your job and not take 5 weeks vacation like the rest of the American people who bust their ass on a daily basis. And you could actually get something done and you would get your votes because you would be doing the work you were sent to do for the constituents that you have back at home. Because we all know you're barbecuing back at home, Thune. Nobody's confused. So what I am here to tell you is that whether or not the DSA wins is really not what's on the table. It's who's running the elections. It's how many people they're getting behind there. How many people are going to be able to look and observe? How many people are going to be able to see how these votes are cast? And I will tell you, it's a big fat zero. There will be some places that are very red where they're going to do everything right. But whether a Republican wins or a DSA agent wins has nothing to do with how many votes they get. It has to do with the way that the elections are being operated. And the Republicans lost that opportunity for us. So as far as I'm concerned, our Constitution has been stomped on not only by the DSA, but by the Republicans who completely and totally threw their opportunity down the toilet.
0: So I can see that there are weak Republicans, rhino Republicans, but there's not one.
1: But that's not them supporting the DSA. That's not them supporting the DSA.
0: Hang on.
1: That's them not doing their job.
0: By the way, the good news is Mike Johnson, I think, has come up with a way to get most of the SAVE Act through reconciliation. All credit to him for doing the Senate's job. I totally agree with you about the vacation. I was as frustrated as you, but I approached it differently than you on the SAVE Act because I'm looking at reality and the votes, and Republicans didn't have the votes to overcome the filibuster, et cetera, et cetera.
1: Because they had no accountability. They had no accountability.
0: Okay, but here's the problem. This is really what this is coming down to. And you're saying you dislike a candidate more than you love the country.
1: No, that's not what I just said.
0: Hang on.
1: I said that whether I go to the ballot box and cast my ballot, it won't work.
0: You're not listening. The net effect, if you follow through on what you do, and there are others that might listen to you and agree with you, and I'm perfectly, I believe in freedom of speech. I'm a free speech absolutist, so you can say what you want. But in the end, what you're saying and what you're deciding is you dislike that rhino Republican more than you want to prevent the destruction of our country.
1: Negative. Because that is not what I said. That's a misrepresentation of what I said.
0: It's not. You're not listening to what I'm saying. Pay close attention. I am saying the net impact of that decision, if these DSA people get control and get in power, that it is a movement and they will stay united. And as DSA stated, printed, published edition that's on their website will become their agenda. And that means that the country. Oh, I'm hearing you.
1: You're not. I'm telling you is we can all go out and we can all go vote and we can put all of our ballots in for the Republicans. And at the end of the day, if there's a million votes for that Republican, it will come out as 500,000 because they've already snuck it. They've already done it. That's
0: well,
1: it.
0: Then how did Donald Trump won in 2024?
1: Was very different.
0: Okay, so it's different in a lot of ways because Republicans have gotten their act together. They have identified every high propensity, mid propensity, low propensity voter, and they're going to go out and vote. Look, do what you want. I don't want
1: to. I'm going to vote for the Republican. What I'm telling you is it doesn't matter because they didn't pass election integrity measures, which is what we needed. So whether you vote that way or not.
0: We won anyway in 24, didn't we?
1: But that was different because we made it too big to rig. Negative. We made it too big to rig. And now they broke their promise.
0: Because I'm on the inside. They are following the same plans and policies as they put in place in 2024. And that is firsthand knowledge that I have. So it's going to be what they did in 2024 again. But for those that say they're not going to do this because they dislike this Republican, and probably they're right. Probably that Republican is weak. Probably that Republican is a rhino. What that decision ultimately becomes in my mind, and you're putting a little nuance to it, so I'm hearing your nuance. But I'm hearing from people that you dislike this candidate more than you're going to love our Constitution and our country.
1: No, what you are hearing from me is my one. This is my one line. My one line, and then I'll shut up. I promise you, and you'll be so happy. My one line is this: the Republicans are our best bad decision because the DSA is so much worse. I will cast my vote.
0: You believe that there are election integrity issues that should have been dealt with that weren't dealt with, but they're the same.
1: And as a result, we will lose because they have already rigged it. That is my opinion.
0: Look, if they lose and historical trends show that we're at a decided disadvantage, what makes these uncharted waters is the fact that they are loony. They are so nuts.
1: Right, but had they passed the measures we wanted, they would have won because people would love them.
0: However, the measures that we have in place in 2024 that were successful are still in place. And if anything, there are going to be more poll watchers than there were in 24. That is also a fact. So I'm just going to say, in the end, if people make that decision, you will get the government you deserve.
1: I strongly disagree with that statement. You don't get the government you deserve.
0: You get the government you deserve because the same exact voting laws and policies are in place. But if your decision is based on the fact that you ascertain and believe that a Republican is weak, then you're basically saying you dislike the candidate more than you love America, which is different than the argument you're now making, which is different than the argument.
1: I never got
0: yesterday.
1: To finish the argument yesterday.
0: Oh,
1: I just got to say
0: so.
1: I did not.
0: Goodbye. You're driving me nuts. You know, you like to do this. This is what Linda tries to do before a show to get me irritated.
1: 5 o'clock's going to be on fire.
0: Oh, I probably will be. You're not wrong. 800-941-SHAWN if you want to be a part of the program. All right, we're going to take a quick break. We'll come back on the other side. We'll also get to more of your phone calls. And we have an update on the AI situation.
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0: All right, 3 years ago, terrorists, sadly, they murdered 1,200 innocent Israelis, took 250 hostages, kidnappings, rapes, beheadings. It all took place that day. Based on their small population versus ours, that would be the equivalent of 40,000 Americans killed in a day, which is unbelievable. However, there are a group of people, Christians and Jews, that have come together to boldly stand with Israel as they fight now for their very survival. It's the International Fellowship of Christians and Jews. They have their Flags of Fellowship movement. And all across America, on the anniversary of the October 7th attacks, you have churches and synagogues and universities and communities. They are planting Israeli flags, which is a powerful declaration. No, Israel doesn't stand alone as they fight for their survival. They are victims of radical Islamists. 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There are thousands of Israelis that are displaced. They need bare necessities, food, water, shelter, clothing, medicines. 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
0: To mark the 25th anniversary of 9/11/01, the Tunnel to Towers Foundation, they are embarking on the most comprehensive commemoration in their history, one that honors the past, serves those in need today, and educates the generations of tomorrow. 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
14: Hey, welcome back to The Weekend with Michael Brown. Glad to have you with me. Appreciate you tuning in. We're talking about insurance subsidies. The price that was always there, but you never knew it. Because they were trying to hide it from you. And we're going to take this in a direction that many of you may not think that I'm going. So hang tight. So I said before we took a break, what's driving all of this? Because for years, nobody in charge wanted to answer the question, what's driving these price increases? Somebody finally said out loud in front of Congress, and it's astonishing, and I want you to know it. A doctor named Brian Miller, he's a fellow at the Hoover Institution. He's a professor at Johns Hopkins. He sat down in front of a House committee, and he put his finger bam, right on it. He told Congress that the American healthcare system has been swallowed by consolidation. Hospitals buying up other hospitals. Hospitals that are buying up your doctor's practice. More than 2,000 hospital systems have merged over the past 25 years. And in nearly half the metro areas in this country, only one or two companies now control the entire market for one single hospital bed. You want a number that maybe ought to cause you to look down at your radio or turn your head for a minute? A study this year from an outfit called the Paragon Health Institute found that from the year 2000 to the end of last year, to the end of 2025, the price of hospital care went up 281%. 281%. Now, over that same stretch, overall inflation went up about 93%. Hospital prices rose more than three times as fast as the cost of everything else in your life was increasing. No wonder so-called affordability is a political issue. Now, who threw the doors open for all of those hospitals to merge, to swallow up your primary care physician's practice, to consolidate medical practices? I find all the time that, you know, maybe a doctor that you went to for some specialty, the next time you went back to see him again, now he's, I've been bought up. My clinic's no longer, Michael Brown MD. It's now muckety-muck whatever practice. Consolidation's happening everywhere. So who threw the doors open? Who allowed all of this merging? Listen to the experts that testified at this hearing. More than half the doctors in this country now work for a hospital instead of for themselves. That was a stampede. They called it a stampede in the hearing. And that accelerated, that sped up after Obamacare went into effect. Because Obamacare's payment rules favored the large integrated systems, and Obamacare pushed hospitals to buy up the independent practices. And there's a piece of Obamacare still in the books today that chokes off any new physician-owned hospitals. The very competitors who might have undercut the big systems when it came to the price of that hospital bed, or that clinic, or that appointment, or that shot, or that pill, or that exam, whatever it was. The law did not just fail to bring the costs down. Obamacare actually built the machine that drives the costs up. That is the 20% that nobody at the state in Colorado, or probably whatever the figure is in your state, that's the figure that nobody wants to talk about. Not a subsidy. No. The price of the care itself in a market that Obamacare helped wall off from competition. Now, Colorado's run this experiment. It compounds, it complicates, it makes worse the problem. And I'm guaranteeing you the same thing is true in your state, too. Because if you think that government can just order that price back down, don't guess. Because I'm going to show you the example right here in Colorado. Because we tried to do that. Government tried to order the price down right here in the town where I'm sitting. A few years ago, the Colorado Politburo, our legislature, created something called the Colorado Option. It's a state-designed health care plan. Our own public option, our own form of Obamacare, the junior varsity version of the thing that the National Democrat Party wants to run for the entire country. And the law did not hope premiums would fall. The law ordered premiums to fall. Oh, well, wow. If government can just order prices to decrease, why do we have an affordability problem? We should just have the government come in and order the price of everything. Eggs, bread, milk, groceries, gas, everything, clothing, whatever, heat, electric, just order it all down. God, they're stupid. So stupid. How much did Colorado's legislature do it? They wanted prices down 5% the first year, 10% the second year, 15% the third year, by law, just by fiat. The state looked at the price of insurance, decided, hey, we don't like that, and they mandated a smaller number. So the insurance companies looked at the law and said, hey, we can't do that. One of them, Rocky Mountain, told the state in writing that this law, the Colorado option, forced them to sell at artificially and actuarially unsound premium rates. What does that mean? Well, what you're telling us to do means that it's artificially low. It actuarially doesn't match up what we know is going to be our cost of doing business. The premiums aren't going to be able to cover that. We're going to lose money. We're going to lose money because you're forcing the prices down. Kaiser told the state it saw no viable path to hitting the targets at all. And when all the insurance filings came in, nearly every carrier in the state missed the mandated numbers. So the government ordered the price down. The price said, nope, we don't care what you order us. The price is the price. The price is driven by the market because you cannot just vote medicine cheaper. The cost of the thing here, medicine, does not care what a statute says. You can hide the cost and you can shove it onto somebody else's bill. But what you cannot do is make a cost disappear by passing a law that says it has to be smaller. The fact that I think people don't understand that shows how horrible, if it even exists, the teaching of economics is in public education. Now, if all of this so far sounds familiar, it should sound familiar, because they made us the very same promises 15 years ago at the national level in order to sell us Obamacare in the first place. Two of those promises came from the president himself. Before I tell you what they are, I want you to think about it. Do you remember those promises? Number one, if you like your health care plan, you can keep it. That's a quote. That one turned out so false that the fact checkers at PolitiFact, obviously not conservatives, called it the lie of the year for 2013. And we know what happened. Millions of Americans, maybe you, got cancellation notices instead. Oh, yeah, can't keep your doctor. Number two, he promised to sign a bill by the end of his first term that would cut the cost of a typical family's premium by up to $2,500 a year. Remember that? Why, we're going to reduce your premiums by an average of $2,500 a year. The direct quote again. And PolitiFact's verdict on that quote, on whether it happened, is one word. Broken. A broken promise. Premiums did not fall $2,500. You know as well as I do, premiums went up. And they're still going up. Keep your plan. Save $2,500. Both broken. For the exact same reason that your premium is climbing today. Nobody ever dealt with the cost. All they saw was the bill. They dealt with the bill, and they tried to hide the bill by taking more of your money, by taking more of everybody else's money, and that wasn't even enough, because we know the federal budget isn't a deficit. So they took some of our taxes, they borrowed some more, and they put a subsidy, they gave subsidies to the state to cover the cost so you wouldn't see it. Now, remember, we should, in fact, I think I'll title this segment, The Price Was Always There, because it was. They were hiding the cost. So here's my question, the one that ought to keep you up at night. When the government fix fails this badly, what do the people who built it ask for next? Well, stay tuned and find out.
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4: 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Our

0: For the blessings of liberty to ourselves and our posterity, do ordain and establish this Constitution for the United States of America. 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
5: No rain in the forecast for our Sundays. We wrap up the weekend. Look for sunny skies, a high of 90. Mostly clear Sunday night and 70. For Monday, well, we got a good chance for showers. 50-50 shot anyway. Look for high Monday around 90 again. Low Monday night, 68 degrees with a chance of rain. And Tuesday, more chances of rain with a high of 83. I'm Steve Leader Adams in the Weather Center.
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7: That subscribe button hit right now. Back to Obamacare. Remember the two promises? 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Oh, yeah, you can, if you like your plan, you can keep your plan, was the same year that millions of Americans got cancellation notices instead of that. And then the second one? Oh, yeah, we're going to cut the cost of a typical family's premium by up to $2,500 a year. 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Premiums didn't fall $2,500. They shot through the roof. And they're still shooting through the roof. Keep your plan. Save $2,500. Both broken for the exact same reason that I want to get into now about why your premium is still climbing today. Nobody ever dealt with costs. So here's my question. And actually, this one ought to keep you up at night. When a government fix, a so-called fix, fails this badly, what do the people who built the fix ask for next? They don't ask for less. They never ask for less. Has Congress ever said, oh, you know what? We just, you know, we're spending too much of your money. We want to give it some of it back to you. No, they never cut spending. Well, they might cut taxes, but that's the problem. We'll cut taxes, but we never cut spending. I wouldn't even get into the Laffer curve, but that's for another day. They look at the carnage going on across the country right now, and they'll tell you that the real

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9: From Truth Social. I am proud to announce that effective immediately, I'm banning fake news CNN, MS Now, and Politico. He says the recipients of an illegal and ridiculous $8 million subscription, an all-time record directly from the United States government under crooked Joe Biden in order to keep them alive. Seems like corruption to me. From the White House as a result of their constant reporting fake news. Media outlets should not be able to constantly write or report fiction and lies when they're covering the President of the United States, the Trump administration, or the United States of America. Other fake news media outlets to follow. Thank you for your attention to this matter, President, all caps, Donald J. Trump. There's well-trodden First Amendment territory here. And let me just say, if I'm going to pick out three or four media outlets that I don't like, and I wouldn't want to listen to, those would be at the top of my list. But I think the president stepping on his own message all the time. Stop it. We're in the middle of an election season. And I don't think that the majority of Americans give a rat's ass about whether or not such and such reporters allowed to access the White House briefing room or not. It's immaterial, and quite frankly, I think it's unconstitutional. There's precedent for this. But let me finish my point about him stepping on the rake. I'll talk about today, about Greenland. There's a brand new security agreement with Greenland, which is a major accomplishment. It'll have significant geopolitical implications for us

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6: Executive orders aimed at hunters, anglers, and outdoor businesses. Correspondent Richard Boyd reports.
7: The orders promote hunting access, habitat management, youth and veteran programs, and more science-based fisheries policy. They also target regulations officials say restrict recreational fishing and burden coastal communities. America's outdoor recreation economy generates more than $1.2 trillion per year and supports over 5 million jobs. Conservation and sportsmen's groups are praising this move, saying hunters and anglers are among America's greatest conservationists. President Trump says he's putting the American outdoorsman first. Richard Boyd reporting.
6: Warren Buffett is stepping down as chairman of Berkshire Hathaway after leading the $1 trillion conglomerate for more than six decades.
8: Warren Buffett is taking on a new role as chairman emeritus of Berkshire Hathaway after serving as chairman since 1970. His son Howard will become the company's new chairman as part of a long-planned succession. The 96-year-old, known to many financial market followers as the Oracle of Omaha, will remain a director. Buffett says he's confident with CEO Greg Abel and his son Howard as they lead Berkshire Hathaway. In a letter to shareholders, Buffett said he still has the best job in the world and that he's never felt better about what comes next. I'm Marcela Sanchez.
6: U.S. Central Command says the military has escorted 1 billion barrels of oil and over 2,000 commercial vessels out of the Persian Gulf in recent months. The announcement was made Saturday by CENTCOM leader Admiral Brad Cooper in a video. More on these stories at townhall.com.
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6: President Trump says he plans for a memorial arch will include a military facility. Jennifer King reports.
10: President Trump is now saying the 250-foot triumphal arch he wants to build in Washington will also serve a defense purpose. In a social media post, he says it would become a top-grade military complex able to store ammunition and host drones and snipers on the roof and plaza areas. He claims to be acting at the, quote, strong request of the military. The U.S. Commission of Fine Arts approved the arch proposal this week, but it faces legal opposition. Three Vietnam veterans and an architectural historian have filed a lawsuit to stop construction, saying the project lacks required congressional authorization and would block sight lines between the Lincoln Memorial and Arlington National Cemetery. Jennifer King, Washington.
6: Toys R Us is expanding in the U.S. The top retailer will open 120 new standalone stores set to open across the country this holiday season. Breaking news and analysis at townhall.com. Two of the world's most powerful leaders meet in Washington this week.
11: President Trump is scheduled to host Chinese President Xi at the White House this Thursday. He's expected to greet him as his plane lands at Joint Base Andrews on Wednesday. Topics to be discussed between the two world leaders reportedly include trade, Iran, oil, and AI.
6: Correspondent Laura Winters reporting. A Carnival cruise ship had to make a U-turn to search for a man who jumped overboard into the waters off Mexico. The search began Saturday morning as the ship was heading along the coast of Mexico's Baja Peninsula. A representative for Carnival confirmed that a male guest aboard the Carnival Panorama jumped overboard while the ship was sailing from Puerto Vallarta, Mexico to Long Beach, California. When notified that the guest was missing, the cruise line crew reviewed footage. More on these stories at townhall.com.
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13: No more rain expected to finish out our weekend. We'll just have sunny skies for our Sunday. Look for a high 88 to 90. Then for Sunday night, mostly clear sky, 70 for your low. Unstable air moves in on Monday. That will give us a 50-50 chance for showers and thunderstorms throughout the day and evening. Look for a high pushing 90 on Monday, low Monday night 69 Tuesday. Still a good chance for showers and thunderstorms with a high of 83. I'm Steve Leader Adams in the Weather Center.
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13: Hey, welcome back to Weekend with Michael Brown. Glad to have you joining the program today. Text lines open 33103, keyword Mike or Michael. You'll follow me on X, Facebook, Instagram. Those are all at Michael D. Brown. So back to the story about Greenland. Here's what the president, I think, left out of the Truth Social post. You know, we were already there. And you don't have to take that from me, because the reporting that lays it out the cleanest ran in a story in the Wall Street Journal late last night, written by their own national security reporter, a guy by the name of Alexander Ward. Nobody's idea of an anti-Trump outlet. Read his piece, and here's what you're going to learn. We had a military run of Greenland for 85 years. That started way back in 1941. In the first months of the Nazi occupation of Denmark, That's when we moved in so we could keep the island out of the Nazi hands. That then got locked into a formal defense treaty back in 1951 when we built the base that's now called Patufik. I'm not quite sure how you pronounce it. It got updated again in 2004 under my old boss, George W. Bush. Across all of it, one agreement after another agreement gave the United States military the right to station troops, the right to build bases, the right to run ports, the right to run warplanes right over Greenland airspace, pretty much willy-nilly as we saw fit. So when you hear a permanent military presence, I think we already had a military presence since what? Harry Truman was in the White House. And right now, today, before this deal, there are about 150 American troops sitting in that base. And there are American and Danish fighter jets that are flying exercises over that island all the time, probably right now as I'm talking to you. And in fact, the Wall Street Journal's own words, not mine, this new agreement only, or I shouldn't even say only, this new agreement reinforces concessions to the United States similar to what already existed in a 2004 treaty. And that investment veto, which I do think is important, the rare earth lockout that I just credited as what I think is the real win, read the very next paragraph of the journal's article. Denmark had already blocked adversaries from those sensitive investments, especially in rare earths. So long before Trump ever said the word Greenland, Denmark had already blocked Chinese money from Greenland. I don't think Greenland was ever going to let China or Russia build a base on Allied soil. So a good chunk of what I think we got this week is a promise to keep doing the things that we were already doing. That's the pattern. Take rights, obligations, things that we've held for three generations, add one genuinely new veto to a door that was already almost completely locked shut, and roll the whole bundle out to the cameras as forever historic permanent control. Okay, so the fresh paint's real. But the house is 85 years old, and it's still the same house. So let me camp on that word permanent for a moment, because that's the word in everything that's in the reporting. Because remember, I've not seen a document. The word permanent is essentially the entire announcement, and it's the word that I trust the least. The president says permanent, infinite, forever, and that anonymous State Department official added a detail that's worth noting. The deal is supposed to hold even if Greenland becomes an independent country someday. Remember, most people think that Greenland's independent. It's actually part of the Danish Empire. Now, so let's follow that all the way down. Greenland isn't independent. Under their own self-government law, which was passed only in 2009, the decision to become independent still belongs to the Greenlandic people in their own referendum on their own schedule. So how does a deal signed this month bind a country that doesn't exist yet, that's run by people who haven't voted yet? Who signed for that future Greenland? Nobody in the capital elected anybody to bargain away the sovereignty of a nation that technically has not been born yet. You don't need a law degree to smell what's going on here. When somebody promises you that a thing is permanent, the first question ought to always be the same. Permanent according to who? According to what? And who gets to say no later? Because here's the truth about the word forever, particularly when any politician reaches for it. I don't care whether they're Republican or Democrat. There's a huge world of difference between a treaty the Senate ratifies, which is genuinely hard for the next president to tear up, and a handshake from one administration, which the next one can shred with a pen on a Tuesday. And nobody in Washington has told us which one of these this is. Forever might mean forever, or forever might mean until January of whatever year the next president decides that it doesn't. It's a step. And I think this is, it's interesting because The Truth Social about the press and the Truth Social about Greenland all come out at about the same time. And we don't know even about the press. We don't know all of the ins and outs. Did they give them notice? Are they going to require a hearing? Are they going, you know, because they know, we know what the case law is. And here, we've agreed to things that we've already agreed to. As I said earlier, I think the lockout, particularly with regard to China and Russia, if that's a real lock, that's a huge deal. But we don't know. And I think both my story and I think the news that you're going to be hearing about this is way ahead of anything that actually gets signed, if anything does get signed, when they meet at the UN in what, I think next week sometime? We spent something this year that doesn't show up anywhere on the State Department's receipts. We spent some trust. For 9 months, we kept pointing to a NATO ally, and we talked openly about taking its territory by force. We threatened tariffs on 8 European countries to bend them into line. We had allies. The people are supposed to stand shoulder to shoulder with us against Russia, setting up a night watch to keep tabs on their own protector. A man at the Atlantic Council said about as plainly as anybody. He said, Americans really underestimate how damaging this was to the image of the U.S. in Europe, that Greenlanders and Danes and Europeans saw it as a real attack on their sovereignty, and it's going to take a lot of work to repair. I don't think that's a partisan talking point. That's a serious strategy shop telling you the plain truth. Because look at the lesson we just taught our own alliance, NATO. The lesson even an ally just wrote down is that pressure works. Lean on a friend hard enough, long enough, and you can squeeze a few fresh concessions out of a deal you most already had. It's a good lesson if you never need those friends again. We need those friends. They need us. The whole reason NATO has held the peace for 75 years. Why? That an ally never has to wonder whether you're going to turn on them. This year, one of them wondered out loud on a night shift. The president spent months telling us Greenland was ringed by Chinese and Russian ships, that we had to move right now before it was too late. No, wasn't the case. So before you get too excited about Greenland, yes, I want us, I'd love to have it as a state. But is this deal a treaty? No. And the news reporting so far on the word of one State Department employee. Hang tight. I'll be right back.
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6: No rain in the forecast for our Sundays. We wrap up the weekend. Look for sunny skies, a high of 90. Mostly clear Sunday night and 70. For Monday, well, we got a good chance for showers. 50-50 shot anyway. Look for high Monday around 90 again. Low Monday night, 68 degrees with a chance of rain. And Tuesday, more chances of rain with a high of 83. I'm Steve Leader Adams in the Weather Center.
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8: 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It's at 850 AM or 94.1 FM. Hit that as a preset, and then you can listen to the weekday program live from 9 to noon Mountain Time, 9 to noon Mountain Time, on KOA out of Denver, Monday through Friday. And we've got great streaming numbers. And it's always fascinating to me that when I'm doing the weekday program, how many texts I get. Now, I know that people keep their cell phone numbers now, no matter where they live, so area codes are not always indicative. But people usually tell me, "Hey, I'm listening to you from, you know, Port Charlotte," or "I'm listening to you from Poughkeepsie," or "I'm listening to you from Los Angeles," or wherever. And I appreciate that. Sincerely appreciate that. I'm going to give you permission to laugh. Okay, I want you to picture the best joke you ever heard. Not just a chuckle, the one that dropped you. You know the LOL that people put in text messages, laugh out loud? That one. The one where you actually guffawed. The one where the whole table went quiet for half a second and then came apart because the joke was just that good. In fact, text me that joke. I'd like to steal it from you. Now, take the same joke and put a government lawyer in front of it. Ooh, that's a killer, isn't it? That's kind of like, you know, right at the moment that you're, "Ooh, yeah, baby," and then, "Ooh, yuck." Before the comedian gets to the punchline, a lawyer steps to the microphone and reads a paragraph that the state, the government, wrote out for the lawyer to read out loud, word for word. And then the lawyer has to do it again, at the start, at the end, and every 2 minutes in between. Now, the joke's still in there somewhere. You just can't get to the joke. That's not just a setup. That's not just a bit. What I just said to you is the law in New Mexico. And if you think that law is going to stop at

0: What's going on, everyone? This is Brent from the band Shinedown. 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
2: Hello, Patriots. Each year from September 17th through the 23rd, Americans recognize Constitution Week. Our Constitution is the oldest and shortest of all written constitutions in the world, and the Daughters of the American Revolution Constitution Hall is the only structure in our country dedicated to its memory. The inscription on the building cornerstone reads, Constitution Hall, a memorial to that immortal document, the Constitution of the United States, in which are incorporated the principles of freedom, equality, justice, for which our forefathers strove. On behalf of the Temperance Smith Alston chapter of the DAR in Pinehurst, North Carolina, and in recognition of Constitution Week, let us reflect on those immortal words. We, the people of the United States, in order to form a more perfect union, establish justice, ensure domestic tranquility, provide for the common defense, promote the general welfare, and secure the blessings of liberty to ourselves and our posterity, do ordain and establish this Constitution for the United States of America. May God bless America.
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7: The commission decides whether you broke the law, and the commission hands down the penalty. Cop, prosecutor, judge, same office, all about jokes. I think New Mexico's a joke. Governor Michelle Lujan Grisham, Governor Juan Lujan, even New Mexico got nervous about this law. Lujan Lujan, the governor down there, decided, hey, maybe I should ask the attorney general to take a hard look at it. So they did a review in 2025. And I'm citing the Wall Street Journal's reporting on this. The attorney general found the parody piece of it likely unconstitutional. So their own lawyer looked at it, and at least the lawyer flinched. But here's what really bugs me. We already know how this ends because we've already done this. California passed the same kind of thing, signed it 2 years ago, almost to the day. A federal judge threw it out. Judge John Mendez in the Eastern District of California looked at the deep fake law and said the government does not get to force a disclaimer onto satire that never fools anybody. In fact, the judge said that restricting speech is supposed to be the government's tool of last resort, not the first reflex. And guess who was in that lawsuit? The Babylon Bee was right there in that case, and the Babylon Bee won. And New Mexico watched that California case. They watched California lose. And New Mexico did it anyway. So New Mexico knew the answer before they even asked the stupid question. Now, deep fakes are real. And the technology is really good. And quite frankly, I think it's getting even better. A convincing fake video of a legitimate candidate dropped the night before an election. Of course, we don't have election days anymore. We just have election weeks or months. But a convincing fake video made about a candidate dropped before anybody votes, that can actually move votes. The people who wrote these laws will tell you they're simply trying to protect the voter from being lied to by an artificial intelligence machine. They say it's just transparency. What could possibly be wrong with a little transparency? Well, let me tell you what's wrong with it. The moment that you hand a government office the power to decide which photos, which pictures, which memes, which videos are too deceptive to show without a warning, you have now handed the government the power to decide what is true and what is not. And a government that can label a lie can label a joke. It can label your joke. In New Mexico, it already is. The fake video the night before the election is already illegal a dozen other ways. Fraud. It's defamation. In fact, the judge out in California said it out loud. There are less restrictive ways to deal with one liar than making everybody else read the government script first. In other words, you don't burn down the comedy club to go catch one arsonist. Now, again, before you laugh at New Mexico, and before anybody here in Colorado laughs too hard at New Mexico, let me look right here. We did the stupid thing, too. 2 years ago, in 2024, Colorado passed House Bill 1147. Our own Secretary of State, who I might add parenthetically is dumber than a box of rocks, Jenna Griswold, she's the one who runs our elections, she actually pushed for this bill. She pushed it and championed it. It requires the same kind of government script labeled on AI political content. It comes with civil penalties, too. It lets a candidate personally sue the people who mock the candidate. But we buried a criminal hook in that law, too. Now, I will give you that Colorado's version is written more carefully than New Mexico's. I'll at least give you that. Our law aims at content that is actually meant to deceive, and it makes you prove the person knew what they were doing. Now, that's a very real difference, so let's not blur that. But the bones are the same. It is still the government. It is still the state writing the words that you are forced to say. And this is not some quiet thing that slipped by. When it passed, the free speech people on both sides of the aisle, Democrat and Republican, conservative and liberal, raised their hands. The Electronic Frontier Foundation, which is not exactly a right-wing outfit, said it's a content-based restriction on protected speech. A lawyer at the Liberty Justice Center, that is a right-wing, pointed straight at the problem that the bee is fighting in New Mexico right now. They said that the government making you stamp the word false on something that might not even be false. It's on the books. Right now. Maybe in your state. And let me take my own hit here. Because I've been beating this AI drum for months. I have told you the technology is a real problem. I still believe that. Every word of it. I think it's a great technology. But it's got problems. You know, I own personally two really good cars. They're really good cars. Those cars are dangerous. Very dangerous. I could kill people with those cars. So I've spent a lot of time pointing at the machine, the robot, the AI, the thing in the movie. And while we were all squinting at the killer robot horizon, the real danger walked right up in the front door, wearing a lanyard. It wasn't the code that decided your joke needs a permission slip. A human being did that. With a badge and a rule book and a form for you to fill out. The machine cannot fine you for laughing, but a commission, a government, can. So here's where I land. I don't care how new the technology is. I really don't care how the smart people are. It's never been the job of the government to tell you what is true, what is new, or what is funny. The First Amendment does not have an AI exception. It did not get repealed because the tools got better. Quit fearing the AI. Hang tight. I'll be right back.
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0: What's going on, everyone? 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

0: the world. And the Daughters of the American Revolution Constitution Hall is the only structure in our country dedicated to its memory. The inscription on the building cornerstone reads, Constitution Hall, a memorial to that immortal document, the Constitution of the United States, in which are incorporated the principles of freedom, equality, justice, for which our forefathers strove. On behalf of the Temperance Smith Alston chapter of the DAR in Pinehurst, North Carolina, and in recognition of Constitution Week, let us reflect on those immortal words. We, the people of the United States, in order to form a more perfect union, establish justice, ensure domestic tranquility, provide for the common defense, promote the general welfare, and secure the blessings of liberty to ourselves and our posterity, do ordain and establish this Constitution for the United States of America. May God bless America.
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2: No rain in the forecast for our Sundays. We wrap up the weekend. Look for sunny skies, a high of 90. Mostly clear Sunday night and 70. For Monday, well, we got a good chance for showers. 50-50 shot anyway. Look for high Monday around 90 again. Low Monday night, 68 degrees with a chance of rain. And Tuesday, more chances of rain with a high of 83. I'm Steve Leader Adams in the Weather Center.
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4: Listen to the podcast. So get that done now. Let's go back to the playground. I want you to go find a playground built before about 1985, and then stand next to one built, say, last year, and count what's missing. The tall metal slide that, you know, you remember as a kid, got hot in July. Remember the merry-go-round? You'd spin your friends just as fast as you could until somebody went flying off or until somebody threw up and everybody laughed and joked about it. Yeah, go find that. Or the seesaw. Or remember the high monkey bars over hard-packed dirt? Gone. Completely gone. Almost everywhere in America. Now, some of that came from Machine One, the government. The Federal Consumer Product Safety Commission puts out a, quote, Public Playground Safety Handbook. That handbook gets updated all the time. Updated again just last year. But go read the fine print. That handbook is guidance. It's not a law. Nobody voted on it. But watch how guidance turns into a wrecking ball and without ever anybody voting on it. The day a child gets hurt on a merry-go-round, a lawyer will hold up that federal handbook and ask the city, why did you ignore the government's own safety advice? So the city, the school district, the parks department, they all do the calculations, and they rip the merry-go-round out. Machine 1 wrote a suggestion. Machine 2 turned the suggestion into a demolition order. And what does the kid get instead? What does your grandchild or your child get? A plastic panel bolted 6 inches off a rubber mat, and we call it a playground. I always find it interesting when I walk over to the park next to, a block away from our house. When you step off the sidewalk, it's like stepping into, I don't know, just kind of a rubbery, soft, because it's just, what kills me, I would think the environmentalists would be upset about this. It's made from recycled tires. It's rubber. Yes, rubber that has been sealed and heated and whatever they treated and then covered with some sort of almost cork-looking like material. It's not cork, but it looks kind of like it. And so it's very soft and mushy and squishy. Oh, nobody's going to get hurt. Oh, honey, you fell and hit your elbow. No more alley because, well, you just kind of went into the rubber. Unbelievable. Now, before you mail me, I know some of you are already reaching for the text line, and I think I know what you're about to type or what you're about to email because people type it or email it every single time. You're going to say, hey, Michael, what about that woman? Remember that woman who spilled the McDonald's coffee and she won millions of dollars? That's the whole problem right there, Michael.

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3: WEEB, we've got you by the ears.
11: And then, let me rip it apart. They'll tell you the warnings save lives. And they're probably right. They'll tell you that somewhere out there is a parent who genuinely didn't know a thin plastic bag could suffocate a child. And that one warning might be the difference. I don't know. They're telling you a warning costs a penny and a funeral costs everything. So why not warn? That's cheap insurance. And you know what? On the warnings that carry real information, legitimate information, I'm not going to argue with a word of that. The poison symbol, for example, or the high voltage sign. Those labels, the label that tells you this box actually contains peanuts and your kid is allergic, that's going to save a life. Nobody on this side of that microphone is against those, but here's what the argument misses every single time. Those warnings work because they're rare. The skull and crossbones means something precisely. Because you never see it on orange juice, do you? You never see it anywhere. In fact, if you see the skull and crossbones, you immediately know, oops, that's serious. The second that you put, if you put the skull and crossbones on everything, then you made everything safe or worthless. You didn't add safety, you just added to the noise. And a real danger, a real one, is now hiding in that noise wearing the same yellow triangle as the do not iron while wearing shirt. When you warn about everything, you've warned about nothing. That's not safety. That's the paperwork of safety. And before I get on my high horses, as if I haven't been already, let me tell you something about myself. So you know I'm not throwing rocks from a clean house. You know that I ran FEMA. I ran the risk agency. And when the country wanted somebody to worry professionally about the worst thing that could happen on any given Tuesday, that was at my desk. And I've signed my name to more cover your tail, warn about everything, check the box paperwork than any honest man should ever have to admit to. So I know exactly why that letter says this is not a step. I've been in the room where those decisions get made. And somewhere a lawyer told somebody it had to be there. And somebody who just wanted to sell a letter said, fine, put it on there, and moved on with his day. That's how every one of these gets born. Not from malice, but from fear and from the path of least resistance. The government cannot make the risk go away. It can't. Nobody can. For example, go back to FEMA. The flood's still coming. The fires are still coming. The ladder is still tall. All the warnings in the world don't lower the water by a single inch. With all that warning, all it does is something quieter, and I think a lot worse. A whole lot worse. It tells you every single day, in 1,000 little labels, that somebody else is responsible for keeping you safe. And the problem I have is that I think most people in the country start to believe it. This gets back to the thesis of the entire hour, the risk-free society. You really do start to believe that somehow we can live in a risk-free society. I don't think that we can. And quite honestly, I don't think you want to. Can you imagine living in a country, or in a world for that matter, where there is no risk? You would never go hiking. You would never go to the beach. You'd never get on an airplane. You'd never drive a car. You'd never take the steps, but you'd never take the elevator either. You wouldn't go to work. You would sit at home, but oh my gosh, COVID taught us that, oh, if you get within 6 feet of somebody, they might be carrying something and they might give it off to you. So you'll turn into a hermit in your house and you'll what? You'll tell the Uber Eats just, oh, leave it on the porch, leave it on the deck, leave it on the front door. That warning becomes quieter and it becomes worse because of that. Because it tells you every single day in 1,000 little labels that somebody else is responsible for keeping you safe. And when you start to believe it, that's the point that you end up. And the muscle that you need on the day that, say, oh, the flood really comes, or the fires really start to spread, or the tornado's coming, or the blizzard is coming, or the earthquake warning has happened, or whatever it might be, the judgment, the nerve, the plain resilience, that muscle has been sitting in foam padding for 20, 30, 40, 50 years, and it has completely forgotten how to catch you. That's the country that talked two-thirds of itself into the robot apocalypse. Not a country of cowards, a country that got told on 10,000 labels every single day, everywhere you went, even on the cup of coffee. Oh my gosh, it's going to cause cancer. Until finally everybody realized, hey, coffee is not going to cause cancer. We're just fooling ourselves. I often think about the cigarette packages. Skull and crossbones, right? May lead to your death. Yes. Getting into my car may lead to my death. Now, I know, not a perfect analogy, but nonetheless, think about it. Smoking cigarettes, we know, can cause lung cancer. Notice what I said. Can cause lung cancer. Because you know as well as I know, there are people out there that we all know who have smoked their entire lives, and they live to be 100 years old, and they don't die of cancer. They die of, congestive heart failure. Or they fall off a ladder. Or they drink themselves to death. And they die from cirrhosis of the liver. Nothing to do with the cigarette, at least directly. But yet, that warning may cause cancer is there, and people still smoke. A group of people, a nation, who can't be trusted with a ladder, won't be trusted with much of anything, and won't trust themselves with much either. I think that's the real cost. That's the country that talked two-thirds of itself into that fear of AI, artificial intelligence. I don't think we're a country of cowards. Not yet, anyway. But a country that gets told on 10,000 labels that fear is the responsible setting and finally believed it is a people that really cannot be trusted with the latter, who really cannot be trusted with much, and who certainly won't trust themselves with much of anything either. There's a real cost to that, and it never shows up on the label. So I want your help with something. It doesn't cost you anything, but your phone or your laptop, maybe 30 seconds. I want you to find the dumbest, most obvious, most insulting warning label within arm's reach of wherever you're sitting right now, or as you go about your week this week, and I want you to either capture a photo of that on your phone or remember what it says, because I want you to do one of two things. I want you, and I guarantee you, right, there's one close right now. Maybe it's in your kitchen, it's in your garage, it's in your car, the thing you bought last week. Snap a picture of it. If you snap a picture of it, send that to me in an email. Send it to michaelbrown@iheartmedia.com. michaelbrown@iheartmedia.com. Or if you don't snap a picture, you can always just email me what it says, or you can text me too. Now, you can't text the photo, but you can text me what the label says. I want to collect those because I want to put them up where everybody can see them. So there's your job. Yeah, I don't usually give you a homework assignment, but I did today. Hey, everybody, thanks for listening. Have a great weekend. I'll see you next weekend.

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7: News this hour from Town Hall, I'm Mary Rose. President Trump returns to the White House earlier than expected after leaving Camp David in Maryland.
8: FoxNews.com says Mr. Trump's return comes as the administration weighs its next steps in the war with Iran. The president's early return also comes ahead of his upcoming trip to New York with the UN General Assembly. Iran says it has revealed conditions to the U.S. through Qatar for ending the war and is waiting for President Trump's response.
7: Correspondent Andrew Stewart reporting. Germany's Chancellor Friedrich Merz says he will stay on as Germany's leader despite significant losses in state elections.
9: German Chancellor Friedrich Merz has said he plans to stay in office despite his party's losses in two state elections. Merz's center-right Christian Democratic Union Party got just 5% of the votes in Mecklenburg, Western Pomerania, its worst result since World War II. Merz called the result a disaster, but remained committed to his reform agenda and insisted on finishing his term as chancellor. He argued that the losses are proof that difficult reforms are ever more urgent. The anti-migration Alternative for Germany party, or AfD, made significant gains in both elections. I'm Karen Shamas.
7: A federal immigration agent shot a man in Austin on Sunday. An adult man who suffered a gunshot wound was transported to a medical center and was listed in stable but serious condition. Saudi Arabia has confirmed that Yemen's Houthi rebels tried to attack its capital with a ballistic missile. It was the first attack targeting Riyadh since the escalation in fighting between the Iran-backed Houthis and Yemeni government forces backed by the Saudis. More on these stories at townhall.com.
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